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Hi, my name's Ali and I'm from Plymouth College. I recently saw a Facebook post of a banner saying, build bridges and not walls. It's in our human nature to look out for number one and put our own needs and desires before the needs of others. It's easy enough to get caught up in our own life and the problems that we have and miss out on seeing the bigger problems and closing us off to the many wonderful things this world has to offer and the amazing people. A bridge is a structure built to span over physical objects, with things underneath, waters, valleys or roads, with the purpose of providing safe passage over obstacles. A wall, on the other hand, is by purpose to support roofs, floors and ceilings, enclose or divide a space, and to provide security and shelter. Are you building bridges

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Hi, I'm Steve Uppall. Having been involved in Christian ministry for a lot of years, 40 plus years nearly, I'm beginning to realize more and more how I can get stuck in what has been and just replicate what I've always been doing with my life. And in fact, God's up to something fresh. He's up to something new. As we're in relationship with God, God shows us things. He'll show you about your marriage. He'll show you something about the community in which you live, or show you what he's doing in the nation right now. And seeing what God is up to is difficult if you're not in a relationship with God that's vibrant and real. Otherwise, I will just simply see the crime rate, or I'll see the problem in the marriage, the tension that we're walking through. May you have the ability to see that God is doing something new and it is springing up. Will you perceive it?

my thoughts to something more. Looking for shrapnel on the floor outside the corner store when we were at our poorest. Counting coins for the meter with no food left in the freezer. And a preacher spitting through the speaker, Lord, and

Hi, I'm Ben Cohen from Open Doors. I recently read about a mind-boggling psychology experiment. Researchers at the University of California set up a special game of Monopoly. One random player was allowed to roll two dice each turn and get twice as much money every time he passed go. How that random lucky player behaved may surprise you. They slapped their dog or their iron onto the board more forcefully than other players. They ate more than their fair share of the delicious pretzels on the table. And when they were asked why they'd won at the end of the game, they always claimed it was their superior skills, never the extra dice or money. Don't get me wrong, we deserve praise and affirmation. We're not miserable worms. But yes, we're delusional creatures. Don't worry though, God already knows that and still loves you with all your foibles. So, when he grants you a hotel on Mayfair, stay humble and stay grateful.

It's time to start looking forward to Big Church Festival. Be a part of the biggest Christian festival in the UK, taking place from the 28th to the 30th of August with an amazing lineup of bands and artists, including Lecrae, King & Country, and CeCe Winans.

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Hi, I'm Andrew Stuart Darling, author of Life Interrupted. One Saturday, one of my daughters came in and decided to make a kale cucumber blueberry with cacao smoothie. She couldn't wait and had to be done right that moment. I huffed and puffed and, without saying so much, made it known that I was put out. "There, done," she said, and slid one of the two glasses over to me. "Here you go, Dad." I was humbled, but also grateful. It's not what I had planned, but I conceded the smoothie was healthy and not unpleasant on the taste buds. This is often the tension I feel when God interrupts me. I love God and love his ways, but sometimes his interruptions don't always feel kind or remotely helpful at the time, yet I know they are full of love. But I'm learning to take the rough with the smoothie.

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So whatever's going on with you, we can be with you, building faith for everyday life.

Hi there, I'm Dr. John Kirkby, CBE, founder of Christians Against Poverty and more recently the Isaiah 61 movement. Anxiety and fear of what might be is a huge issue for all of us. Continually wondering what will happen, how difficult will this be, can I get through? We are all future looking and we can all catastrophize things. However, research shows us 8 out of 10 of the things you worry about never happen. In Philippians 4 verse 4, Paul hits completely head on. He says, "Do not be anxious about anything, but in everything by prayer and petition, with thanksgiving, present your request to God, and the peace of God that transcends all understanding shall guard your heart and your mind in Christ Jesus." As the saying goes, a problem shared is a problem halved. You won't understand how you feel less anxious, but we're not supposed to. It says it transcends understanding.

Refugees, immigrants, small boats. Let's be honest, they are trigger phrases for many people, guaranteeing a reaction. Because we've all read the papers, they come over here getting a free ride, taking our jobs, undermining our Christian British culture. And whether you think like that or not, truth is, those thoughts are shaping our society and affecting immigrants and non-immigrants alike. So if Leviticus 19 says, love the foreigner in your land as yourself, what should the Christian message be? Are migrants the problem or the scapegoat? It's Life Issues, available now on UCB Player. Small boats, big problem.

Hi, my name's Jonathan Pett, team leader at Brixham Community Church on the beautiful south coast of Devon. The life Jesus offers is almost too good to be true. If we can get a hold of that, then we would give anything up for him. We'd sell our possessions if necessary. Well, that sounds great, you say. I just have to see the invisible, intangible rewards, and then I'll give up everything. How can I do that? Well, I suggest you start with worship. Spend some time, when you can, in his presence. Second, keep grounded in the word. Daily Bible reading will keep your mind on track. Ask God to speak to your heart through the scriptures. You will find that you are willing more than ever to do whatever work he has prepared in advance for you to do, whatever the cost.

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1: Many of the stories and proverbial sayings of Jesus have become part of everyday language. For example, what Jesus said about faith, as small as a mustard seed that can move mountains. He was giving his disciples a pep talk after they'd been unable to heal someone. But as Bible expert Mike Beaumont points out in our weekly podcast series about Bible parables, Jesus isn't implying that we need bucket loads of faith.
2: 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I want you to grow your faith, Jesus says. 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But growing your faith is about quality, not quantity. Don't think of it as a bucket to be filled up so much as a relationship to be deepened.
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I'm Sammy Jordan. I'm the Director of Hope for Every Home at Hope Together. I wonder how you would describe God's church at the moment. A while ago, I had a picture of low tide. The tide was in the distance and all I could see was mud and seaweed. God invited me to be a mudlark. I had to Google that one. Mudlarks used to dig along the banks of the Thames for treasure at low tide. What treasure would I find beneath my feet if I dug? Water. Why was there water beneath my feet when the tide was out? Because there is a groundswell rising up. And what is the groundswell? I think it's what God is doing outside of the usual structures of church. People like you and me in our everyday sharing faith and praying. I don't know about you, but I want to be part of that groundswell. And I definitely want to be a mudlark and find God's treasure.

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1: Be a father. Be a father. In 1985, Tim Burke saw his boyhood dream come true when the Montreal Expos baseball team took him on as a pitcher, giving him an annual salary of $600,000. Back then, that was big money for a player. After 4 years in the minor leagues, he was finally given a chance to play in the big leagues, and he quickly proved his worth by setting a record for the most relief appearances by any rookie pitcher. Along the way, however, Tim and his wife, Christine, adopted 4 children who needed additional support. 2 daughters from South Korea, a disabled son from Guatemala, and a son from Vietnam. All of the children were born with very serious illnesses or defects, and neither Tim nor Christine was prepared for the tremendous demands such a family would bring. And with the grueling schedule of Major League Baseball demands, Tim was seldom around to help. After searching his soul and deciding on his life's true priorities, Tim did something that amazed everyone. He gave up his dream career in Major League Baseball. When reporters asked him to explain this unbelievable decision, he simply said, "Baseball is going to do just fine without me, but I'm the only father my children have." Heroes are in short supply these days, and Tim Burke is one of them. Dad, you can be another one. Most investments in life involve risk and can lead to regret. But you will never regret a moment of the love, time, and effort you invest in your children. So, be a father. And if you don't have any children, why not pray for fathers who you know?

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Hi, Andy Elms here from Family Church and greatbiglife.co.uk. I love the words that Jesus speaks in John 4, verses 35 to 36 when he speaks about the harvest. He says, "Come on, the fields are ripe to harvest. Lift your eyes and see how ripe the harvest is." We need to understand that the harvest is truly ripe in this moment. When things that people relied on are being shaken, they're looking for real answers. We, the followers of Jesus, have those real answers. All are called to be harvesters, not just the leaders of the church, but everyone that considers themselves a follower of Jesus. There's no time or place for procrastination. We can't afford to put off to next week or next month this incredible invitation to be a co-laborer with Christ in the harvest field. The harvest is calling you and me right now. Our response must simply be, "I hear the harvest calling, and I will go. I will be a soul winner for

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Hi, my name's Nicola Neal, and I'm the CEO of Every Life International. Our circumstance does not get to define who God is. It works the other way round. Who He is defines our circumstance. Circumstance says 5,000 hungry people and not enough food to eat, but then Jesus comes. And He takes that small little offering and He fills it with Himself. And a miracle takes place and hungry people are fed. Circumstance says this slum is full of thousands of poor, desperate people. But then Jesus comes and He takes that small offering of our lives laid down before Him. And the hungry are fed.

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2: From the Sky News Centre at 6. Counter-terror police have charged a 36-year-old man after five people were injured in different areas of Edinburgh. Keir Starmer's described Friday night's attacks, which are believed to have targeted Muslims, as absolutely appalling. Our correspondent Phoebe Southworth is following developments.
3: This unfolded at 10 to 9 on Friday night in the Sight Hill area of Edinburgh. Two men were injured and taken to hospital. And then not long after that, three more men were attacked near retailers in the west and north.
2: Investigators are still working out how two trains crashed into each other near Bedford. Around 100 people were injured in Friday's collision between two East Midlands railway services heading in the same direction towards London. One driver died. Three men have been killed in a fire at a single-storey building in West London. The flames broke out in White City last night with around 100 firefighters attending. Keir Starmer continues to be pressured to quit as Prime Minister, while he insists he won't walk away. More than 100 of his own MPs want him to stand aside. It follows Andy Burnham's victory in the Makerfield by-election. There were wins for Germany and the Netherlands at the World Cup. Joe Rawson reports from Boston.
4: A statement performance from the Netherlands. A 5-1 win means they're all but through against Graham Potter's Sweden.
5: We're still alive. We still have another game to play. We've still got 3 points.
4: Germany are through after beating Ivory Coast 2-1, while Curaçao drew 1-1 with Ecuador. To England, and defender Dan Byrne has been praising manager Thomas Tuchel.
6: Typically, we do play quite a fast sort of counter-attacking way in England, and I feel like that's probably the play into our strengths.
4: The Three Lions face Ghana here in Boston on Tuesday.
2: And the King will unveil how much he pays in tax. Charles will be the first monarch to do so, with Buckingham Palace saying it's aimed at making royal finances more transparent. That's the latest. I'm Stevie Shillinglaw.
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7: So Christ was sacrificed once to take away the sins of many, and he will appear a second time, not to bear sin, but to bring salvation to those who are waiting for him. 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
8: Thank you for those words from the book of Hebrews. We've got plenty more when it comes to sharing the Bible, praying, waking up, and starting this Sunday together. Hey, thank you for being with me. It's UCB One. I'm Vicky, and here is Riley Clemens.

Runs Deep by Riley Clemens. It's nearly 6 minutes past six. I know there's a lot of excitement about Toy Story, but how many films when it comes to Shrek are we up to? Yeah, the iconic actors, the likes of Mike Myers, Cameron Diaz, they're all joining together again with a new Shrek film that's going to be released next summer. But we will talk more about that later on. Also, a theatre that is being renamed after one of our tremendous British actresses. She's featured in many a James Bond film as well as, well, plenty else. And a whole career on the stage. She's done so much. We will talk about that. We'll have our record of the week from Eli Gable. We will mix in Sanctuary Sunday and Father's Day. And what music? Okay, we'll try and, yeah, get back to the playlist, shall we? How about Caleb Meekum, but first, Safika.

On Saturday, the 27th of June, you can be part of a very special gathering celebrating 40 years of UCB's ministry. You're invited to One Story, His Glory at the Bethel Convention Centre in West Bromwich. It's going to be an amazing evening of Thanksgiving with a worship band and 100 voice choir. 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That's ucb.co.uk/One Story Live.

Caleb Meekham on UCB One. Great to hear from you, Jill, about how God speaks to you through the Word for Today each and every day. And apparently you get your copy provided by your church. That is the wonderful thing, isn't it? 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Of course, you can get them via email and you can hear them on the radio, UCB One, which we're going to get in, well, 10 minutes time. ucb.co.uk/read. If you've never come across the Word for Today, it is the little book that gets you into the big book. That's what the creator of it really wanted to bring to people. And the theme this morning is about being a father. And today is an opportunity to think about, well, not only our fathers, but those who have been like a father to us as well, including maybe some time considering our relationship with Father God and praying about that, especially if we find it difficult for some reason. I'm going to share this song as we prepare to hear the Word for Today. It's from Jonathan Ogden and it's called Be My Peace.

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1: Be a father.
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1: In 1985, Tim Burke saw his boyhood dream come true when the Montreal Expos baseball team took him on as a pitcher, giving him an annual salary of $600,000. Back then, that was big money for a player. After 4 years in the minor leagues, he was finally given a chance to play in the big leagues. And he quickly proved his worth by setting a record for the most relief appearances by any rookie pitcher. Along the way, however, Tim and his wife Christine adopted 4 children who needed additional support. 2 daughters from South Korea, a disabled son from Guatemala, and a son from Vietnam. All of the children were born with very serious illnesses or defects, and neither Tim nor Christine was prepared for the tremendous demands such a family would bring. And with the grueling schedule of Major League Baseball demands, Tim was seldom around to help. After searching his soul and deciding on his life's true priorities, Tim did something that amazed everyone. He gave up his dream career in Major League Baseball. When reporters asked him to explain this unbelievable decision, he simply said, "Baseball is going to do just fine without me, but I'm the only father my children have." Heroes are in short supply these days, and Tim Burke is one of them. Dad, you can be another one. Most investments in life involve risk and can lead to regret. But you will never regret a moment of the love, time, and effort you invest in your children. So, be a father. And if you don't have any children, why not pray for fathers who you know?

McKenna Faith on UCB1. And before that, we were thinking about being a father, and we can have deep gratitude as we recognise our father's love, the lessons that we've learnt from him. Perhaps it's remembering his legacy if you are grieving today. Maybe it's needing God's help with strained relationships or unfulfilled desires due to infertility or child loss. Father's Day can bring a range of emotions. We want to recognise and honour that. And that's why in Talk It Over, around about 6:30, Helen Lee of The Evening Mix is going to be joining us to pray. Throughout this month of June, she is kindly helping us out with our prayer time together. And we're going to find out a bit more about her evening show at the same time. Amanda Nolan now, though.

0: 6:30 on your UCB One, where it's time for Talk It Over, an opportunity to chat things through with God in prayer. And each month we invite a guest, we hear a bit about what they do, and then they help us to pray using the theme from the word for today, which a short time ago was about fatherhood. And throughout June, Helen Lee of the Evening Mix, Mondays to Fridays between 7 and 10 in the evening, Helen is our guest, and she's doing great stuff with hearing from different artists on UCB One. She's also at the moment, because of the Football World Cup, linking up with the charity Open Doors about some of the nations who are in this tournament and what it's really like back home in their country to be living as a Christian, and also how we can pray. But she's going to pray with us right now. So let's do that.
1: Father God, thank you for dads. Whether biologically, pastorally, circumstantially, Lord, we thank you for the hearts of fathers that comes from you. You are the ultimate dad, and you want to look after your children, and you want to help fathers to do that to theirs. Lord, we pray today that you will strengthen, you will give fathers wisdom, clarity, and an understanding of their responsibility, their mission of dads, alongside mums, the most important job in the world. Lord, you see them. All the things that don't get seen or appreciated, even by their children, you see it all. So please encourage fathers today, and uncles and grandfathers, brothers. Thank you that you are a good God. In Jesus' name, amen.
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playing that song from LJ the Messenger and OM53 for Linz and Becky. Always nice to get a WhatsApp from you, 01782 911 111. I always find it interesting as well, as some of you are saying morning and some of you are saying evening, depending on where in the world you're listening from. You can also email vicky@ucb.co.uk. Why is Alex Jude leaving Egypt now?

gonna pick me up. So have you got any idea where is the smallest county in the UK? You can have a guess. We will be chatting about this destination later on. Certain festival taking place there. Vicky at ucb.co.uk or of course on WhatsApp 01782 911 111, as well as festivals. Hey, we've got birthday parties. We have been, well, this has been months in the planning. We are so excited. I tell you what, it's going to be very special. All sorts happening next Saturday, but days away now. 6:30 at the Bethel Convention Centre in West Bromwich. We have our birthday party for UCB. 40 years old we are. And if you don't know the story of how we began and what has happened since, well, that is part of the evening, as well as a wonderful, magnificent choir made up of 100 voices from around the UK. And as well as worship, we are going to be spending time thanking God. It's as simple as that. Our praise is about all that he's done through UCB and looking ahead to the future as well. So it's not too late. You can still get your tickets. We are hoping that you will come and dance and rejoice and celebrate with us. That is what a birthday party is all about, isn't it? Celebrating together. ucb.co.uk/onestorylive. And maybe you're celebrating your own 40th birthday this year. Be nice to hear from you too on the WhatsApp 01782 911 111. And if it's not a birthday, maybe it's a wedding anniversary.

0: music from Marizu on UCB One. I know there's been a lot about this social media ban and how it's going to impact young people, but here at UCB, we're all about sharing, encouraging, uplifting, motivational, God-centered content through our socials. 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

After 7 o'clock, we will find out why some churches and cathedrals are holding a special service today for Sanctuary Sunday. Also, the Grammy Awards are undergoing a few changes, not taking place until 2027, but how might this impact the music we enjoy? We will find out after 7 o'clock, as well as hearing from UCB One's Artist in the Spotlight this week.

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2: UCB News at 7 o'clock. I'm Peter Wooding. Counter-terror police have charged a 36-year-old man after five people were injured in different areas of Edinburgh. Sir Keir Starmer's described Friday night's attacks, which are believed to have targeted Muslims, as absolutely appalling. Sky correspondent Phoebe Southworth is following developments.
3: This unfolded at 10 to 9 on Friday night in the Sight Hill area of Edinburgh. Two men were injured and taken to hospital. And then not long after that, three more men were attacked near retailers in the west and north.
2: Downing Street says Sir Keir Starmer's determined to fight on, despite reports he could resign as early as tomorrow. The Observer claims the Prime Minister's preparing to set out a timetable for his departure. More than 100 Labour MPs are calling on him to quit, while his future's been plunged into further doubt by Andy Burnham's decisive win in the Makerfield by-election. Sir Keir's former political director Luke Sullivan thinks he hasn't got long left.
4: There are some straws in the wind from allies of the Prime Minister that he does recognise the seriousness of his political position. And I think early next week, we will get that announcement from him.
2: US Vice President J.D. Vance has landed in Switzerland for negotiations with Iran on the framework for peace. The days-old agreement is facing its biggest test, with Tehran's leaders announcing they've closed the Strait of Hormuz. They're accusing America and Israel of breaching the deal following strikes on Lebanon. More than £1 million is going to go to projects supporting people at risk of loneliness. The Equalities Minister has revealed 52 organisations will benefit. The money will help community groups offering warm spaces and chances for people to meet others. And in football, Germany are through to the knockout stages of the World Cup after beating Ivory Coast 2-1. The Netherlands have all but secured their spot with a 5-1 thrashing of Sweden. That's the latest UCB News. Your next update in an hour.
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5: But God demonstrates his own love for us in this. While we were still sinners, Christ died for us. Romans 5:8.
6: I tell you what, if you feel way off the mark, far away from God today, would you let those words sink in? God has no limits, not to his love, mercy, or grace. Yes, you may feel your mistakes isolating you, but truth is, God is with us and for us in all circumstances. Romans 5:8. Oh.

0: Two songs back to back there, Lovekin, and before that, Josiah Queen on UCB One. Hey, it is the Sunday Breakfast Show. Vicky here with you. What have we learned since we last caught up together last week? I am truly grateful for antiseptic cream that also has a bit of anesthetic in it after those grazes. Yes, daily I've been applying the cream and it's felt lovely. This is after I had a little stumble trip, quite a big splatter on the canal path when I was out running the other day. It's the mud. I got so much mud in there. I'm very grateful for that cream. Anyway, what have you been learning this past week on the WhatsApp? 0178291111. I did say it was all blushes when I fell over the other day. Why can't I just be like a kid and bounce back up and not think anything of it? The Grammy Awards is adding 5 new categories as it makes changes to its rules for 2027. We can expect the best Latin song and a prize for best Asian pop music performance as part of these changes. Also, Sir Jonathan Pryce, he's revealed he picked up on small changes in Jon Snow before he was diagnosed with Alzheimer's. The actor's known the former Channel 4 news presenter for nearly 40 years, and he says he's delighted that his friend's new documentary about his diagnosis shows the broadcaster is still the same person, but just expresses himself differently now. And pretty inspiring that this documentary has been put together to help raise awareness and understanding too. Shrek 5 is going to be released in cinemas next summer. Apparently the last one was back in 2010. Shrek Forever After. And what about our artist in the spotlight? Well, Cochrane & Company's new album is called Runs in the Blood. And it kind of makes sense, if we're going to talk about it, to hear from frontman and founder Michael Cochrane, who actually shares how the album really dives into Michael's story, moments he's lived through, like this.
1: All of that led me to a really low spot of like, I don't like myself. I'm running out of ways to feel better. The highs are less high, but the lows are every bit as low.
0: So what about change? What did it look like for Michael to turn things around? Michael Cochrane is our artist in the spotlight. 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

0: It is your family-funded radio station on UCB One. And can I say, whilst we had the busyness of the June appeal the other day, you have continued to be so generous in your giving at ucb.co.uk as we've been trying to raise that £420,000. So truly, thank you for your ongoing support and prayers. We're about to hear from Simon Allaby, and this is great. Talking instruction manuals, what was the last instruction manual you used? 0178291111 to tell me on WhatsApp. And no, I'm not, recipes aren't going to count. I mean, they are instructions, but it's not exactly a manual, is it? I mean, think, if you've got a car, have you ever read your car's instruction manual? Or maybe only at a time of crisis. Let's hear more.
1: Hi, I'm Simon Allaby from Turn the Page. Beloved of car owners around the world, the very first Haynes manual was published in 1966. Its author John Haynes had developed an early passion for cars, missing rugby at school to convert an Austin 7. The interest generated when he sold the car prompted him to write a small booklet showing other enthusiasts how he'd done it. The rest is history, and millions of Haynes manuals have been sold around the world. In a similar way, the Bible started out as a few short booklets written for enthusiasts. And while Haynes wrote to explain how cars worked, the authors of the Bible wrote to explain how life itself works. Every Haynes manual is based on the complete strip-down and rebuild of each car covered. And in the same way, the Bible covers every aspect of life from the moment we're born to the moment we die, and of course beyond. Like cars, our lives are often running into trouble, and it's in those moments that the manuals come into their own.
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part of our June playlist from Spencer Alton and Rachel Summers. It's called Old Dirt. And we're a couple of songs away from our record of the week, brought to us by Eli Gable, and it's called What a Year. I shall share that sound in a couple of songs' time. We've also got a conversation about today being Sanctuary Sunday. What does that mean if we're involved as part of a local church or cathedral? And, oh, let me tell you about the Shaftesbury Theatre in London's West End. Not somewhere I've ever been to, and it's not exactly on my doorstep, so I'm probably not going to be there anytime soon, but I was excited to hear that it's being renamed after an absolute legend, Dame Judi Dench. They're dropping the Dame bit by the sounds of it. It's just going to be renamed the Judi Dench Theatre. We can go with that. It's going to be renamed as of next year, next February, to honour her contribution to British theatre and her legacy of inspiring future generations of performers. The 91-year-old actress says the venue has a special place in her heart.

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2: And just for you, I said I would bring you our record of the week from Eli Gable. It's called What a Year. And it is worth checking out his socials for some of the reels that go along with this song. Like the one where someone is just constantly chucking buckets of water at him and he perseveres, he carries on singing. Did make me laugh, that one. His music, I like this, it's described as mountain soul. It's got a bit of rock, a bit of folk, Americana influences as well. See what you make of this one.
0: UCB One's record of the

0: record of the week from Eli Gable. It's called What a Year, and that is his first single of 2026. Okay, it's been Refugee Week, the world's largest arts and cultural festival celebrating the contributions, creativity and resilience of refugees and people seeking sanctuary. And earlier this week on Talking Points, I was speaking to the Reverend Dr. Inderjit Bogle, the Church of Sanctuary lead, about his work and also how today churches, many of them, are getting involved in Sanctuary Sunday. So what exactly is that? And whilst I share you his thoughts, which will include a prayer as well, why not check out all the resources that go along with Sanctuary Sunday at ctbi.org.uk. Churches Together in Britain and Ireland are backing this day. ctbi.org.uk.
1: First of all, I'm thankful for the courage and resilience of all those who stand up and speak up for sanctuary alongside those who are most affected. And for me, Christian discipleship includes a commitment to always challenge hostility with hospitality. You know, we don't respond to hostility with hostility. That's what we've seen often. But the proper Christian response is, by four words, challenge hostility with hospitality. Mm. So on Sunday, yesterday, I was preaching in Derby Cathedral. And Derby Cathedral, in 2015, became the first contemporary cathedral to become a cathedral of sanctuary. And last week, they were in a reappraisal, you know, given their Cathedral of Sanctuary award, and it was renewed. And when I was preaching there, I thought, this is amazing. It was a wonderful service, you know, beautifully conducted in a building of holiness. But present there were many representatives from all backgrounds of Derby. And what that says to me is that Derby, as a cathedral of sanctuary, is committed to doing all they can to learn about the kind of issues you've raised about refugees, people seeking sanctuary, because so much violence is rooted in misinformation and mythology and dehumanizing of people. So number one, you know, to do all we can, it's part of our Christian responsibility to learn the actual facts. And you do that by listening to the people who are at the center of it all, listen to people seeking sanctuary. And number two, really embed a culture of welcome and hospitality and safety. It's all part of the safeguarding program of churches, you know, to go beyond just being welcoming, to embed it in our culture. And then, you know, share your story with courage. Stand up, speak out for justice. And we are challenged in our current situation to really give some leadership on a more excellent way for behavior and for expressing Christian discipleship.
0: For years, you have been an advocate of this work, and you never seem to lose hope in that there can be radical change with God's provision and power in our world today, and as we are co-workers with him. Can I invite you to pray about this, as perhaps today we have different individuals considering what they might be a part of this Refugee Week?
1: Yeah, okay. I'm going to read to you a prayer I've written. It's called A Collect for Sanctuary Sunday. And so, Holy God, you are creator of all. You make all people in your image, each person unique, each life sacred. In Jesus, you reveal yourself, taking sanctuary on earth, fleeing with family as a child into exile and sanctuary, enduring false testimony and persecution. We hold before you now all who are deprived of their homes and who run for sanctuary, many traveling by unsafe vessels on unsafe routes. We hold before you the anguish and the cries of those in danger, those who drown in seas, die in deserts, or disappear on the journey. Be the shelter of their souls, Bless all agencies of rescue and their efforts to save lives. And we pray for an end to war and poverty and cruelty in politics. We pray for mercy, compassion, and peace so that people may live in their homes and not be afraid. Strengthen, we pray, all of us who work together to build cultures of welcome, hospitality, and safety, especially for those who are seeking sanctuary in human friendship. And we pray in the name of Christ our Lord. Amen.

The Young Escape. Now, one of the things we've been doing on The Breakfast Show this morning is, of course, recognising today as Father's Day and sharing a few quotes from famous people like Steve Young, an American football coach, who said, "My dad, like any coach, has always stressed the fundamentals. He taught me responsibility, accountability, and the importance of hard work." Yeah, my dad always says, if a job is worth doing, it's worth doing properly. Also, do as I say and not as I do. What about Billy Graham? He once said this: "A good father is one of the most unsung, unpraised, unnoticed, and yet one of the most valuable assets in our society." Perhaps you've got your own quote about your dad that you would like to add in today, or let me know what you're up to as you are celebrating. Don't worry, I won't give any spoilers away. If you've got surprises planned, you can chat to me as ever on WhatsApp 01782 911 111. After 8 o'clock, we will have our breakfast conversation with author Emma Fowle. And she had quite a difficult childhood and relationship with her own dad. And so we will be taking time to include you in prayer as well, if today is perhaps a little more challenging. For it can be for a whole variety of reasons, can't it? But we want to make sure that you have wraparound prayer as well. So hearing from Emma after 8 o'clock.

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2: I tell you what, I think we had the most entries for our game of Write the List last week on the Sunday Breakfast Show. You certainly know your nursery rhymes. Yeah, Dr. Foster, he definitely didn't go to Manchester, did he? We will have another game of Write the List after the 8 o'clock UCB News with Peter Wooding. And if you've never played along, it couldn't be easier. I've got a list and you've got to spot something wrong with that list and then share your answer with me. I'll explain more after the news.

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1: UCB News at 8 o'clock. I'm Peter Wooding. It's not yet clear whether Sir Keir Starmer is spending this weekend making plans to quit. More than 100 of his own MPs want him to, with attention turning to Andy Burnham following his Makerfield by-election win. The PM insists he won't walk away. Former political director to Sir Keir, Luke Sullivan, says he'll be well aware it's a changing situation.
2: There are some straws in the wind from allies of the Prime Minister that he does recognise the seriousness of his political position. And I think early next week, we will get that announcement from him.
1: Investigators are still working out how two trains crashed into each other near Bedford. 100 people were injured in the collision between two East Midlands railway services heading in the same direction towards London. One driver died. Brett Byatt was a passenger on his train.
3: He broke gradually, and I think that actually could have saved people's lives, or at least worse injuries. So he needs to be known as the hero in that situation.
1: A man's been charged after a series of suspected Islamophobic attacks across Edinburgh, which left 5 people injured. The Scottish Association of Mosques says 2 worshippers were targeted after attending prayers. The US vice president's travelled to Switzerland for talks with Iran, but there are fears an initial peace deal to end the war could be under threat. It's because Tehran and Washington have been trading claims over the Strait of Hormuz. Meanwhile, a Christian charity is providing practical and spiritual support to those impacted by the war in Lebanon. Help the Persecuted is running what they call the Matthew 25 Project to more than 1 million displaced people, serving hot meals and ministering to children. The charity says through every meal and every conversation, their pastoral care team is sharing the hope of Jesus Christ. And at the World Cup, there were big wins for Germany, the Netherlands and Japan in the group stages. That's the latest UCB News. Your next update in an hour.
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4: For God so loved the world that he gave his only Son, that whoever believes in him shall not perish, but have eternal life. John 3:16.
5: And we will return to John's Gospel later on when we have teaching from Emmaus Road with Peter Burton as he talks signs, miracles and wonders and some of the stuff that Jesus did that maybe some people find weird today. How did Jesus balance both his power and his compassion? That is later on. Shall we get on with what's happening right now on the Sunday Breakfast Show, like music from Evelyn Cormier?

0: And before her song, I went, well, down a rabbit hole, didn't I? I got so enthusiastic about John's Gospel and that teaching later on from Emmaus Road. Have you had that happen this week with friends or family or in a meeting at work and you're like, how did I even get here? I've gone off in such a tangent. I'm glad it's not just me. You can say hi this morning, vicky@ucb.co.uk, or of course on WhatsApp 01782 911 111 for UCB1. That is the WhatsApp number. It is Father's Day. Dawn French said, "It was my father who taught me to value myself. He told me that I was uncommonly beautiful and that I was the most precious thing in his life." Wow, those words of life and encouragement being spoken over her by her dad, having that lasting impact. I like this thought as well. A dad is someone who wants to catch you when you fall. Instead, he picks you up, brushes you off, and lets you try again. When I heard those words, it reminded me of our Father God. He gives us free will and choice, which means we're not always going to get it right. We are going to stumble, but he doesn't leave us down and out. He helps steady us always. Around about 8:30, we have our breakfast conversation this morning, and it is about, well, Father's Day and also some of the challenges that come with this day. We'll take time to be praying into that as well. Sooner than that, though, in about 10 minutes, we've got a game of Write the List, which I'm hoping you're going to be playing along to, because I think last week was the most entries I've ever had for this game on UCB1. So can't wait to play it with you again. In the meantime, we are thinking about our calling.
1: This is Salam. I serve the Lord in the Middle East with Help the Persecuted. Suhail and his family face death threats from relatives in Iraq after converting to Christianity. We helped them move to another city and accommodated them in a safe house. As a young believer caught in persecution and without a formal education, Suhail has not had the opportunity to study scripture in depth. We are doing everything we can to help him advance his biblical education while caring for his family. Recently, Suhail made the courageous decision to move closer to his hometown to minister to those that do not know Christ. Even though he may face extreme persecution, he is confident

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1: We've had an amazing time tonight. Thank you.
2: Yeah. Okay.

Called Out Music on UCB One. Okay, the most entries for our game of Write the List last week on the Sunday Breakfast Show. Who was in quickest? Well, Emma in Farnham, Diane, and then a Diana, Bev in Hampshire. We also had AJ in Norwich. I think top marks, though, have got to go to Steve, because Steve not only was having a go at our game of Write the List, but also last Sunday he was up before church putting a second coat of paint on a room, and then he went out to church. I mean, I just hope you didn't have any splatter marks left from your painting, Steve, anywhere on you. Okay, time for another game of Write the List. And given it is Father's Day, I thought I would do a list about father and sons from the Bible. But one of these isn't right. Can you spot it? Jesse and David, Zebedee, who had James and John, Noah, who had Oscar and Lucas, Isaac and Jacob and Esau, and finally Abraham, who had Isaac and Ishmael. I know a lot of names, so I will go through it again slowly. Jesse had David, Zebedee, who had James and John, Noah, who had Oscar and Lucas, Isaac, who had Jacob and Esau, Abraham, who had Isaac and Ishmael. Where do you think I've gone wrong with my list? If it's easier, you can just send me the dad's name. Jesse, Zebedee, Noah, Isaac or Abraham. 01782 911 111 on WhatsApp, or you can email Vicky at ucb.co.uk.

I know, there are a lot of names in our game of Write the List this morning, but we play it to make sure that you are waking up well and truly before you get going with your day and perhaps head out to church. So my list this morning, the list always has something wrong with it and you need to identify what is wrong with the list. And it's a list of father and sons from the Bible, but one of them isn't quite right. If it is easier, we established this a few moments ago, if it's easier just to send me the dad's name of which family, yeah, sons you don't think is right, then do that, okay? So it could be Jesse, it could be Zebedee, it could be Noah, it could be Isaac, or it could be Abraham. Just focus on those names. Send me one of those names for the answer, okay? Here comes your list. Jesse had David. Zebedee had James and John. Noah had Oscar and Lucas. Isaac had Jacob and Esau. Abraham had Isaac and Ishmael. One of those dads did not have that child or children. Who was it though? 01782 911 111 on WhatsApp, or you can email your guess. Vicky at ucb.co.uk.

0: I'm not taking any grumbling on the breakfast show this morning. I have made it harder. I know our game of Write the List is much harder than last week with the nursery rhymes. But here we go. Let's see how you got on. My list connected to today, as we've been talking about fatherhood, Father's Day. My list is about father and sons from the Bible. But one of these isn't right. Can you spot it? Jesse had David. Zebedee, who had James and John. Noah, who had Oscar and Lucas. Isaac, who had Jacob and Esau. Abraham, who had Isaac and Ishmael. I feel like I've done some kind of school register. It was, of course, Noah. Noah didn't have Oscar and Lucas. Brownie bonus points if you said he had three sons, Shem, Ham and Japheth.
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Music from Chris Renzema on UCB One. Today you might well be celebrating your dad or someone who is like a father figure to you, perhaps a grandfather or an uncle. Time of relaxation, bit of fun, maybe even a barbecue. Today can also be a prompt to open up a conversation, perhaps where there has been little between a father and child. Maybe it's a day of reflection because of the loss of a loved one or a broken relationship. We want to recognise that as a supportive community, the UCB family. So next, I thought I would share again a conversation I had with author Emma Fowle about her own childhood experience. Her dad was a world champion powerlifter, but that came with some real challenges for their relationship. And God did an amazing work in their lives in redeeming her father's story. There are some adult themes in it. I just wanted to make you aware of that. So we will hear that conversation after this one from Leanna Crawford.

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1: We've been having some fun this morning celebrating Father's Day together, but we want to be an inclusive community and also recognise that a day like this in the year can prompt different reactions and different responses, and sometimes we need help in prayer as well. And so I thought I'd share again a conversation I had in the last few days with author Emma Fowle about her own childhood experience of growing up with a father who was a world champion powerlifter, but who also was a drug addict who exposed his family to many other risks. How did God redeem their story? Well, Emma has written her own, it's a memoir about what happened. And so I'll let her explain more, but just so you are aware, there are some adult themes in this conversation, which will last for about 10 minutes or so, just to give you some options if you've got young ears near the radio.
0: Sunday Breakfast with Vicky.
1: Let's start off with your garage, shall we? Because I understand, not perhaps full of cars, but indeed gym equipment. And this is thanks to your dad, your father, who's had a career as a power lifter. It's a place where together as adults, you've lifted weights. Is that right?
2: Yeah, that's right. That's right. But I live with my mum and dad. They live in an annex attached to our house. We've lived together for the last 20 years, actually. And when we moved down here to Cornwall from London, my dad couldn't find a decent weights gym near enough to him. So he converted our garage. And it was generally, to be honest, Vicky, a bit of a boy's domain until lockdown. And then all of the lads that used to come around and train with him could no longer. And so I eventually, after many, many years, became his training partner, which was quite fun.
1: And it's a beautiful place to start off, because it is such a different experience now, the relationship that you and your dad have, compared to what was going on in your childhood. And, well, tell us about his career, because, I mean, he was so successful, wasn't he?
2: Yeah, my dad is a four-time world champion powerlifter. And I think it would be fair to say that our entire lives generally revolved around that, as would anyone's. You know, if you are married to or know someone that's into elite sport, to be a world champion requires a whole life's dedication and generally the dedication of all those around you as well. So I was actually born on the way back from his first British Championships in the summer of 1977. So that is how much our lives revolved around weightlifting. And that was, you know, to be fair, always a fairly positive thing. We're a sporty family. There was definitely the kudos that came from the school playground of knowing your dad was definitely the biggest and strongest and hardest.
1: No one was going to mess with your family, Emma.
2: No. Although my mates did use that to good effect when we reached the teenage years to scare away any boy that showed any interest. Mm. So that it wasn't always a plus. But yeah, it did definitely have its downsides as well. And that definitely sort of came home to roost when I was an older teenager.
1: Mm. So maybe you can help unpack that a little bit for us. What can you remember of those downsides? What age were you when you started to become more aware? Because you say in the book, you know, your dad was kind of a hero to you as a child.
2: Yeah. On the surface, we were incredibly happy, incredibly close. You know, yeah, my dad and I are very similar. We got on incredibly well. I absolutely idolised him, to be honest. He was my hero. And then everything fell apart, actually, very, very quickly. What we didn't know was that my dad had begun to use anabolic steroids. He had become addicted to them. Like a lot of people in that world, you know, you think it's helping you get through an injury, you think you can control it, and like many drugs, you cannot. So they have very serious side effects. They can be very psychologically addictive. He began to use amphetamines, first for performance enhancing reasons, again, like a lot of athletes, for a little bit of a pick me up for a competition. He eventually ended up with a very serious cocaine addiction, and that was the thing that sort of unraveled our family. He kept it hidden for a very, very long time. And in the midst of that, there was lots of other sort of cultural things going on. Like, you know, because of the gym, he began working on the door of a nightclub. He met a girl there in the midst of all the drugs and the chaos that was going on. He began an affair, and he eventually left us when I was 12. And very suddenly, literally just didn't come home from work one day. And there sort of ensued 3 or 4 years of sort of chaos, really, of him going, coming back, my mum trying to sort him out, him leaving again. And it was, yeah, incredibly painful.
1: It's a fascinating thought that faith helped you survive, given that when we think about God as Father, this can be such an obstacle for people who have had challenges with, you know, their blood relatives. How did you navigate that?
2: Yeah, it is very interesting, isn't it? I think for me, it was just God's grace for that time. It was an interesting conversation I had with a friend of mine when we first met at university when we were 18. And she said to me, how did you process this? Like, you became a Christian, then everything fell apart. Like, how does that work? I'd never thought about it in those terms, if I'm honest, at that point in time. For me, it felt like the way it sort of clarified itself in my brain was, I believe God knew the catastrophic decisions that my dad was about to make, and he put in place the thing that would hold us fast through that. And me becoming a Christian, I think, was part of that journey for me. So I kind of never sort of, maybe it was sort of ignorance, you know, really, in a way, because I was a baby Christian and I was just learning about God. I hadn't got that baggage, really, of almost like God the Father and how that equates to my earthly father. I wasn't sort of that far along in my Christian journey, if that makes sense. I just knew when God came into my life, and when I sort of found a youth group that sort of took me in and a church that I loved, that was the safe place. Like, that was all of the stability that I didn't have at home. When the chaos was sort of going on around me, God and church and my church family were security and safety. You know, that the verse in Hebrews where it says, hope as an anchor, like firm and secure for my soul. And that's what it really felt like to me in that time, that God was the thing that was sort of anchoring me when all the chaos was swirling around.
1: It's fair to say God takes his time in sometimes redeeming our stories as well. And of course, we want people to pick a copy of the book up, Emma, but maybe you can just help us understand how have you got to the place you are now at with living as you have done for so many years with your mum and dad, that place of restoration, separating your father's backstory and history, his addiction, and the relationship that you have managed to restore?
2: Yeah, I think I always say it kind of like it happened very fast and very miraculously and very slowly and very ordinarily. You know, the long story short, and you can read more about it in the book, is that both my parents did eventually give their lives to Christ, and my dad did eventually, after many, many roller coasters, get clean, and they were reconciled when I was 16. A lot of that instant forgiveness, I think, was a sort of, you know, a real miracle of the Holy Spirit. You know, there is no other way to describe the fact that, you know, and there were times when I was so angry with him, and I was the one through a lot of the comings and goings that was really angry. I think because we're so close, I felt so let down by him, so disappointed. My mum would kind of beg me to keep the peace, and I'd be the one that would be really fiery when he'd turn up after a few months and then, you know, destroy everything all over again. But when he eventually became a Christian, I can only describe it like that bit in the Bible that says, "With deep calls out to deep," like something in my spirit knew that this time something in his spirit genuinely had changed. And so there was a very sort of instant reconciliation, but there was also a lot of painful work that we did as a family after that. And honestly, I think that's one of the greatest gifts that came out, you know, the good things that God brings out of bad happenings for us, was that my dad became a man that was much more vulnerable, that was able to be questioned, that would answer us when we asked him hard things, which, you know, quite frankly, was not the case beforehand. He was, you know, the generation of East End hard men who, you know, was lovely, but ruled his home quite, like, you didn't question him, you didn't argue with him. And so, you know, there's been a long path, a long journey of like watching him be consistent. You know, those early months, I think my mum was just, you know, just waiting for him not to show up again. And over time, eventually you're kind of like, okay, that he is sticking around this time. He is doing what he said he's going to do. And yeah, I actually went into counselling 13 years after, when I had my first baby. And I think, again, a lot of that was sort of trying to deal with the things I'd absorbed from my parents' relationship, like, oh, well, eventually at some point a crisis will happen. You know, my husband quite rightly did not want to carry that into our own marriage. But sometimes it's short and miraculous, and then there's long, slow stuff that you have to do with God over time.
1: And that takes work and effort, doesn't it, Emma, to actually manage to redefine what family means to you with your own husband and children, as you say. You acknowledge in the book, you know, this is your memoir and actually written with your family's support and blessing, but it is about taking some of the hardest bits, the terrible parts of life, as you say, out of the boxes and actually, I guess, in a way, giving them over to God to help others who perhaps have had this experience in a different way, but have struggled with that relationship with their dad as well. As I said before, we are approaching this weekend and Father's Day. I wonder, can I invite you, Emma, to pray for anyone who perhaps still is in that place of brokenness, perhaps has been praying for so many years to see the kind of restoration that we now celebrate with you. Would you pray for them?
2: Yeah, sure. Yeah, Father God, we thank you that you are a God of peace and of love and of hope. And Lord, whatever stages we are in our life, whatever is going on around us, whether it's good or bad, I thank you that you're always so close. I thank you, Lord, that you walk with us through the pain, that you're a God who knows what it is to suffer and be abandoned and feel lonely and feel hurt. And Lord, I pray that you would help us to never give up on hope, to know that when we lift our eyes to you, there is always hope. But Father, I pray for your comfort and your peace for those who are struggling with family relationships. Would you give them wisdom and where to press in and seek reconciliation, where it's appropriate to step back and put safety and distance between them. And Lord, that you would just fill them with your love and your peace. And thank you, Lord, that you make up for all of that lack in our lives sometimes. Lord, I thank you that in my own life, you gave me a church family to be family and be the example of what it is to be a godly family when I didn't have that at home. And Lord, I pray for all of those that are feeling lonely, that you would put people in their life that can fill that gap. Thank you. You never leave us. You never forsake us, Lord. You're always with us. Amen.
1: Emma's book is called All the Times You Were Not There, a memoir of family, failure and faith from London's East End. It's published by SPCK. Emma, thank you so much for being with us today.
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2: 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It is happening. We can't wait. 6:30 next Saturday at the Bethel Convention Centre in West Bromwich. We are celebrating 4 decades. There's going to be worship, loads of stories, and this is all about giving thanks, sharing our gratitude as a community for what God has done through UCB. 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God has been incredibly faithful to use this ministry to change lives for good through the power of his word. 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One story, his glory, and we hope that you will come along. 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
2: UCB News at 9 o'clock. I'm Peter Wooding. Labour MPs are piling the pressure on Sir Keir Starmer to set out a timetable for his exit. 100 of them want the Prime Minister to quit, raising questions about who could take his role. All eyes are on Andy Burnham following his by-election win in Greater Manchester. His former Labour Shadow Chancellor, John McDonnell.
3: Eventually, I think Keir Starmer will be persuaded to stand down. And the debate then, that maybe we would have had in a normal situation, a leadership election, the debate about policy will happen once Andy Burnham gets into government.
2: US Vice President J.D. Vance has landed in Switzerland for negotiations with Iran on the framework for peace. The days-old agreement is facing its biggest test, with Tehran's leaders announcing they've closed the Strait of Hormuz. They're accusing America and Israel of breaching the deal following strikes on Lebanon. US Central Command says traffic's flowing through the key trade route. A 36-year-old man's been charged over a series of attacks in Edinburgh on Friday, which left five people injured. The Home Secretary says she's horrified by the incidents. King Charles will become the first monarch in history to publish his personal tax bill. Buckingham Palace says the move, expected later this week, will increase transparency around royal finances. His Majesty's private income includes investments, savings and funds generated by his private estates at Balmoral and Sandringham. Sky correspondent Phoebe Southworth says there's been intense scrutiny over royal finances recently.
4: And this could be perceived as Buckingham Palace trying to get ahead of the game to release this information about the King's tax before they are pushed to do so. But nevertheless, an intriguing look behind the curtain of the King's private wealth.
2: And the Netherlands have gone top of Group F at the World Cup after beating Sweden 5-1 in Houston. Elsewhere in the group, Tunisia are out after losing 4-0 to Japan. That's the latest UCB news. Your next update in an hour.
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5: For it is by grace you have been saved through faith. 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It is the gift of God, not by works, so that no one can boast. For we are God's handiwork, created in Christ Jesus to do good works, which God prepared in advance for us to do. Ephesians 2, 8 to 10.
6: I do like that phrase. We are God's handiwork, skillfully created with care, with intention, with purpose. It means our lives have meaning, designed by God. From Ephesians 2, verses 8 and 10. Building faith for everyday life. It's what we're about here on UCB One. Hey, thank you for keeping me company this morning.

Precious. Ryan Stevenson on UCB One, and it is Vicky here with you for the Sunday Breakfast Show. The Isle of Wight Festival, that's been taking place, hasn't it? A favourite place for Queen Victoria and the likes of Charles Dickens. Not so much the festival, but the Isle of Wight. Do you know, it gets more sunshine than parts of Spain, apparently, the Isle of Wight. And I love this. It's also the smallest county in England. Sometimes. Occasionally. How can this be? It's all to do with the tide. When the tide is in, it's the smallest county. But when the tide goes back out, apparently Rutland County claims back that title. We love a festival here at UCB, and we can't wait for the big church festival, the August Bank Holiday weekend. We really hope that you are going to be joining us at the event. There is a special discount. If you book your tickets online, you can enjoy that special discount at ucb.co.uk/bigchurchfestival. It all makes sense, doesn't it? If you're going to go to that festival, that's where you want the website to be as well. ucb.co.uk/bigchurchfestival. Read more about that discount, book your tickets, and then we'll see you there, because we are going to have a stage. We're going to be broadcasting from the event, and I know the teddy bear ladies, you know, off the repair shop, but they are already excited. They've been on our socials, and of course we got to chat to them, one of many guests last year. Who will we be chatting to this year? Well, you'll have to wait and see. Of course, we will be broadcasting from the event that weekend as well.

So for those who are on the go, needing to know, time check, it is 9:15. I hope that brings some relief rather than stress, rather than, oh, you really need to get your skates on. Gable Price and friends on UCB One as well there. Hiya, Mike. Thank you for your WhatsApp, 01782 911 111. I only caught the last few minutes. Was it Pete Grigg? Yes, it was Pete Grigg last week from that Teaching Emmaus Road. And if, like Mike, you only get to catch the last few minutes of something, whether it is that teaching from Emmaus Road or something else on the radio, don't forget, on the UCB Player app, which it's free to download, there is a section called Catch Up, and that is free to access. So any of the shows, any of the teaching programmes from the last couple of weeks, plenty of opportunity for you to listen back to. As I say, that is all on our free app called UCB Player, and it is free to download onto your device. Thank you, Mike. Okay, Emmaus Road, that's where we are heading in this repeat series called We Do Weird. Yeah, you can kind of understand why signs, miracles, wonders might cause some people to think it's all a bit odd. But this morning, Peter Burton will be helping us to think about this, and also how Jesus handled being both powerful and also compassionate.

0: Welcome to Emmaus Road, a vibrant community at the heart of the 24/7 prayer movement.
1: Well, it's great to be with you. I want to take you immediately back to September 1947, and two very special events happened in the life of C.S. Lewis. The first one you're going to see on the screen is that he was on the front cover of Time magazine, one of the most read and known of magazines in the world, and the subtitle, which I've enlarged for you there, is Oxford's C.S. Lewis, His Heresy, Christianity. And the other thing that happened in his life that month was the publication of this book, Miracles, a Preliminary Study. It was published in September 1947. This is a first edition of the book from 1947 that I got for £1 in a used bookshop. Now, some people would describe that as a miracle. I certainly do. Now, C.S. Lewis, if you don't know, I'm sure a lot of you have heard of him, but I don't want to take it for granted. He is most well known now as the author of The Chronicles of Narnia. But to give you some context, they hadn't even been published at this point, and yet he was on the front cover of Time magazine. Such was Lewis's influence as a public intellectual, as a very well-known professor. He was the professor of medieval languages, I think at Oxford and Cambridge at various points throughout his career. But he was very well-known, primarily publicly, as an apologist for the Christian faith. He was also Northern Irish, which I like to slip in at every possible opportunity. Now, the question, of course, is why did Time magazine describe his Christianity as a heresy? And the reason I want to suggest, and if you go and read the article, which you can do online, is very closely connected to this book, because he was living at a time when it wasn't out of the ordinary to be a Christian, for sure, but it was very much out of fashion to be the kind of Christian who believed in the supernatural. So all of the fun stuff, the fantastical aspects of the Christian faith, which we are, of course, looking at in this series, We Do Weird. Lewis was unblushing in his affirmation of all of the above. So God, demons, miracles, the whole thing. For him, it didn't make sense to not believe in that stuff if you believed in God. And many people, including his colleagues, of course, at Oxford and Cambridge, just couldn't wrap their head around how such a sophisticated intellectual man living in the middle of the 20th century could really believe in angels and demons and miracles and all of that stuff. But he refused to lower the bar of belief. And Pete did a great talk last week sort of showing how the plausibility structures over the past couple hundred years in our society have changed at various points. And so it's been, you know, not out of the question to be a Christian for a long time during the middle of the 20th century, but it was quite unusual to really believe in all of the really fun stuff, the weird stuff. And Lewis had already made a case in his previous writings that believing in God was a very rational and, in fact, intelligent thing to do. And so when it came on to then the subject of miracles and the supernatural, his argument basically, it was quite simple in a sense. It was called the argument from reason. But if you believe in God and you have a sufficiently large imagination for what kind of God he is, then it follows suit that he's the kind of God that could intervene in his creation in miraculous ways. And you can think of kind of scriptures here. His ways are higher than our ways, his thoughts are higher than our thoughts. He's so far beyond us that we can't actually explain or understand some of the things that he is able to do. And it struck me that there's a similarity here between the Apostle Paul and C.S. Lewis. Both were very sophisticated thinkers and writers through whose writings many people have come to faith. And Paul, at the end of Romans, so the end of chapter 11, which sort of signals the end of the really theological chunk of Romans, which is in a densely complicated book. People are still writing PhDs and commentaries on Romans 2,000 years later. At the end of that, it's almost like Paul runs out of argument and he just breaks forth in praise. He has this beautiful little hymn, the depths of the riches of the knowledge and wisdom of God, how unsearchable his judgments and his paths are beyond tracing out. Who has known the mind of the Lord, or who has ever been his counselor? Who has ever given to God that God should repay them? For from him and to him and through him are all things. To him be the glory forever. Amen. You know, and so it's almost like Paul has run out of, you know, arguments. He just breaks forth in praise at how wonderful God is. And he's quoting there from Job and Isaiah about God's just magnificent power, particularly in creation. He is so far beyond our ways. He is miraculous. So simply, C.S. Lewis thought, if you believe in God, it follows suit that you should believe in miracles. And that's what we're going to talk about today. Miracles, signs, and wonders. And part of the goal of this series is that we are trying to encourage all of us to live with a more enchanted view of the world. That quote from last week, Einstein, you know, there's two ways to live, as if nothing is a miracle or as if everything is a miracle. And so we want to live in a way that's open about what God might be doing. But just to sort of give some definitions, what we're not talking about today is the non-miraculous miracles. What we're talking about today is the miraculous miracles. Does that make sense? The actual verifiable ones. That was a bit of a tongue twister. And so there are 101 ways to go about this throughout scripture and church history. There are countless instances of miracle stories. I could talk to you about Moses at the time of the Exodus, one of the great concentrations of miraculous activity in scripture. We could talk about Elijah and Elisha, another great sort of peak in terms of miraculous activity in the Old Testament. We could talk about the apostles in the early years of the church and the healings and, you know, Peter being rescued from prison by an angel and exorcism, some of the really weird stuff that happened there. We could talk, for example, about more recent things like the healing waters of Lourdes, a town in France, when the Catholic Church have verified dozens of instances of miraculous healing over recent decades. And they have a very strict criteria for what a miracle actually is. They set the bar a bit higher than I think we probably do. Closer to home, our own 24/7 prayer is littered with miraculous activity over the past 25 years. But rather than start with any of those, I want to start with Jesus Christ. Because it is in him that we see the most frequent and the most amazing of miracles in all four Gospels. And again, this is a huge subject. Of course, there are many miracle stories throughout the four Gospels, so I'm sort of trying to be very selective today. So what I'm going to do is just talk to you about one Gospel, and that's the Gospel of John. The reason I've chosen that is that John is written in such a way, it's known as the theological gospel, and everything the author of John does is designed to point you to the deeper truths underlying it. So I've got a nice little diagram that's going to come up here. This is the compulsory Bible nerd moment of my talk. But the epilogue and the prologue, the sort of start and end. But then John is essentially two halves, which is the book of signs and then the book of glory. And the reason it's called the book of signs is that in that section of John, there are seven signs, which is the word John uses for miracles. Throughout that section. Now, the author of John is preoccupied with the number seven. So in chapter one, he gives seven names to Jesus. There are the seven signs. And then there are also seven I am sayings in John. I am the bread of life. I am the resurrection and the life. I am the vine, etc. And seven biblically points to perfection and completion. So everything that the author is doing in the Gospel of John is intentional, and it's pointing us to deeper truths. And some sort of biblical scholars would interpret the seven signs mirroring the 7 days of creation. And then the eighth sign is Jesus's resurrection, which then becomes the first day of the new creation. Really interesting thought. Now, we're not going to be able to go into detail on all seven of these signs. And I'd encourage you maybe this week, if you want to go and read through the seven signs in the first half of John. But here they are in brief, and I'm sure you'll recognize many of these. It starts with the turning of the water into wine at the wedding. There's the healing of the royal official's son. There's the healing of the paralytic at Bethesda. There's the feeding of the 5,000. That's the only miracle, by the way, that's recorded in all four Gospels. There's the walking on water, healing the man who was blind from birth, and then, of course, raising Lazarus from the dead. Those are the seven signs in the Gospel of John. Now, why am I telling you this? Why are we doing it this way? Well, the Gospel of John ends with this really interesting verse. It says, Jesus did many other things as well. If every one of them were written down, I suppose that even the whole world would not have room for the books that would be written. I'm assuming books is sort of a bit of a, we're reading that back on because they didn't have books at the time. He probably meant scrolls, right? What it's telling us here is that the author has therefore very carefully selected and presented these particular seven signs in order to make us ask the question, what is he actually pointing us to? And I'm not going to tease you and do the answer over the next 20 minutes. I'm going to come straight out and tell you, I think there are two main things about Jesus that the author of John was trying to tell us through these seven signs, and is this: Jesus is powerful and Jesus is compassionate. I think these are the two great theological truths that we should read out of these seven signs. Let's start with Jesus is powerful. It would be inappropriate not to quote C.S. Lewis after that introduction, so here he is. Miracles are in fact a retelling in small letters of the very same story which is written across the whole world in letters too large for some of us to see. In other words, the miracles do locally what God has already done universally. Others do locally what he has not yet done, but will do. In that sense, and from our human point of view, some are reminders and others prophecies. So the miracles of Jesus recorded in the Gospels for every generation of humans to read and to think about for themselves, they all identify the man Jesus with the God of creation. So the God of creation who wrote in large letters, you know, the cosmos, Jesus now embodies that in a specific place at a specific time in the first century, walking around doing locally what had already been done universally. Are you following? Does that make sense? And so, for example, after the feeding of the 5,000, people say things like this: surely this is the prophet who is to come into the world. These signs point us to who Jesus really is. And I think this is why the author of John uses that word signs very specifically instead of miracles. Now think about it. A sign can remind you of where you are or tell you where you are, or it can tell you where you are going. And so Jesus' signs, they both tell us who he is, or they remind us if we've forgotten, and they tell us where we and therefore the whole creation are ultimately heading. I noticed earlier that that Nottingham one says kilometers on it. Isn't that interesting for a British sign? Must have been AI generated. But signs are precisely what the miracles in John are, because in very concrete, physical ways, they point to these deep and crucial truths about Jesus, namely that he is the absolutely unique Son of God who descended from heaven to reveal the Father, and through whose lifting up on the cross, resurrection, return to the Father, we will receive the Holy Spirit and ultimately eternal life. The whole story pivots on this man, Jesus Christ. And so these signs that he performed, they point us to the present glory of him and to the world to come, where there will be no more death and sickness and destruction. So if you think about it, another way you can think about a sign is that it's the kingdom breaking into our reality here and now. You know, it's almost like he's just lifting the veil on a different reality that exists. So we could look at any of the miracle stories in John and see this principle at play, that Jesus is powerful. But let's start with the first one. Why not? Turning the water into wine. So allow me to read this story to you. And you may know this very well, but just maybe close your eyes if you want to just really sink into this story. It's such a beautiful account. This is from John 2. On the third day, a wedding took place at Cana in Galilee. Jesus' mother was there, and Jesus and his disciples had also been invited to the wedding. When the wine was gone, Jesus' mother said to him, "They have no more wine." "Woman, why do you involve me?" Jesus replied. "My hour has not yet come." His mother said to the servants, "Do whatever he tells you." Nearby stood six stone water jars, the kind used by the Jews for ceremonial washing, each holding from 20 to 30 gallons. Jesus said to the servants, "Fill the jars with water." So they filled them to the brim. Then he told them, "Now draw some out and take it to the master of the banquet." They did so, and the master of the banquet tasted the water that had been turned into wine. He did not realize where it had come from, though the servants who had drawn the water knew. Then he called the bridegroom aside and said, "Everyone brings out the choice wine first, and then the cheaper wine after the guests have had too much to drink. But you have saved the best till now." What Jesus did here in Cana of Galilee was the first of the signs through which he revealed his glory, and his disciples believed in him. Amen. Such a fun story, isn't it? One of the first sort of timeless principles we see at play here is the love that a mother has for her son. My mum still walks around the town of Ballymena, where I'm from, just telling people how wonderful I am, I think, to this day. I think they're all sick of hearing it by this point. But isn't it fun to think of Jesus' mum in this moment? I like to think Jesus as a sort of naughty 12-year-old, you know, holy naughty, you know what I mean? You know, she puts a cup of water at dinner time and he clicks his fingers and turns it into wine. He's like, "Hey, mum." She's like, "Jesus, stop it." But Mary you know, the Magnificat, think of the hymn of praise that she sings before he's born. Mary knows who Jesus is, even when not everybody else does. It's beautiful, really, the love that, Mary shows to Jesus. But she knows who he is. She knows what he's capable of. And so she comes and, come on, turn in. Come on, they've run out of wine. And he's like, no, come on, not now, Mum. Not now, Mum. Let me just have fun. And then she says, you know, guys, trust me, do what he tells you. You're going to want to see this. You know, it's like, it's a really fun story, I think. And some of that can get, when you sort of read it on the page, it can get lost. But when you really enter into that moment and think about it, it's beautiful. But John's gospel opens with that beautiful prologue, you know, in the beginning was the Word, and the Word was with God, and the Word was God. And so what we're seeing here is the all-creating Word is unable to be held back by the constraints of his own creation. He is master over the elements. If you think of a master musician, and I think this is particularly true in like jazz music, they create something. So they create a song, but then it becomes utterly malleable under their hands. Okay, because the next time they play it, they can change it, they can rephrase it, they can reframe it, they can take it in a totally different direction. The thing that they have created becomes something that they can play with. They can, you know, change the rules if you like. And so if we believe that Jesus is the Word, through him, by him, for him, all things were created, then it follows suit that he can change some water into wine. You know, it's not that much of a stretch if you really have a good vision for who Jesus is. I read one thing that said, the modest water saw its God and blushed. But it's a sign because it points to who Jesus is. But it's also a sign that points to what is to come, and that's the abundance of his kingdom. And there's actually a verse in Isaiah chapter 25, verse 6, on this mountain, the Lord Almighty will prepare a feast of rich food for all peoples, a banquet of aged wine, the best of meats and the finest of wines. And so Jesus in this sign is fulfilling that, and it's pointing to the abundance of the coming kingdom. It's not just any old wine, it's the best wine, right? His kingdom is a good one. And so we see in the water into wine both who Jesus is and what is to come. And there's a story that I was reminded of this week from the 24/7 prayer movement. And it made me, the water into wine made me think about this one. And so there's this lady, some of you will know her, Susanna Rickiger. She is part of 24/7 prayer in Switzerland. And I can see a few nodding heads that, you know, Susanna's a wonderful, prayerful lady. And a number of years ago, she gave up a position in her successful family business to pioneer a 24/7 prayer community in the Swiss town of Thun. And she felt led to move into this particular strategically located apartment where she could be closest to the people that she wanted to pray for and help in that town. But the rent of this apartment was way beyond the modest budget that she now found herself living with. So she cut back on all luxuries and she began praying to God daily for provision. And then a short time after she moved in, she was asked to fly to South Africa to represent 24/7 prayer at a global day of prayer. And she has a friend called Rebecca who is house-sitting for her. And Rebecca goes to clean the apartment one day. So she opens the cleaning cupboard and gasps as she finds thousands of Swiss francs like lying around the boiler, just strewn across this cupboard. And she's confused, like, why is Susanna like hiding all this money? This doesn't make any sense. And so she basically tidies it up in a neat pile, cleans the apartment, and then that's the end of it. Susanna comes back to her apartment. Rebecca calls her and said, hey, did you find that money that was sitting there? And Susanna's like, what money are you talking about? And she opens her cleaning cupboard and then she gasps as she finds what turns out to be 14,000 Swiss francs sitting in this cleaning cupboard. And they then go on the journey of working out how on earth could this have happened. And so Susanna's first thing is like, is Rebecca trying to, you know, bless me? Because she knows I kind of need money at the minute. But she realizes Rebecca doesn't have this kind of money. The next thing they think is, was it another one of Susanna's friends, you know, aware of her situation, trying to bless her? But they deduced, well, first of all, they would have to break into her house and be a really weird way to do it, just to like throw it in the cleaning cupboard. You know, why not put it through the letterbox in a check or something like that? Could it have been the previous tenants? Well, no, because Susanna had lived in the apartment for a while by this point and she'd used that cupboard multiple times with no sign of the money. So finally, she reports it to the police, and the police say, we don't have any, nobody's reported that money as being lost or stolen. This money materialized out of thin air. And some of the people that struggled to believe this were church leaders in Susanna's local area who will happily tell you about Jesus taking some loaves and fish and multiplying them, no problem. But God doesn't really turn paper into money in our day and age, you know, come on. And anyway, Susanna eventually goes, thank you, God. She brings the money out and she sees it as miraculous provision. And over the following month, there are three more instances of money materializing in that same cupboard until the end, 28,000 Swiss francs have come to her miraculously. It's a really amazing story. It's in Pete's book, Dirty Glory, if you want to go and read a slightly fuller account of it. So that's amazing, right? And we've eliminated all the reasons that it was cynical reasons that you might want to go, ah, come on, it wasn't really miraculous provision. And it's interesting with that story particularly, there might be a deeper thing going on here because, of course, in our age, as it has been for many human societies, money's a bit of an idol, right? We all worship money at times. And so it kind of devalues our entire system to believe that God can just create money like that. There's a whole interesting conversation we could have there. One thing is, you know, to assume that, you know, if God can do that, so if he chooses not to do that for you when you ask, well, maybe he wants to provide for you in a slightly different way, although I would happily take some cash in the cleaning cupboard later, Lord. And so both in the water into wine and in the money materializing in Susanna's cupboard, we see the signs of who God is, master over the elements, Lord of all creation, but we also see the abundance of the kingdom that he is inviting us all to step into. So Jesus is powerful. And the other thing I want to tell you about today from these signs is that Jesus is also compassionate. And if you look at any of the miracles in any of the Gospels and you ask what the outcome of any of those are, you will see that it's provision, as we've just talked about. It's freedom. John actually doesn't recount any of the stories of exorcisms. They're more in the synoptic gospels, but we see people being set free from oppressive spirits. We think of a story like the disciples in the boat and Jesus calms the storm. He walks on the water and he says, do not be afraid. He cares about how we are doing. We also think about something like the story of the blind man being healed. Jesus cares about his physical sight and he restores that, but he uses it as a lesson for the Pharisees to talk about their spiritual blindness. Like, this is a God who cares about both how we're doing in the real material sense, but he also cares about how we're doing on the inside as well. He is deeply compassionate. And so to run this through one more example, we're going to look at the last sign in the Gospel of John, which is the raising of Lazarus from the dead, which is, of course, probably the most provocative and controversial of the recorded miracles. Like, you know, we get the water and the wine, okay, you've convinced me on that, but is he really able to raise people from the dead? Like, death is the final frontier. It's the thing that all of us are heading towards. Like, can he really do this? And we're not going to read the whole story, so let me just quickly fill you on some of the detail. But it's a family that Jesus loved and that he was close with. And we have these three siblings, Mary, Martha, and Lazarus. And the sisters send word that their brother Lazarus has died. A detail you need to notice in this story is that it's about 4 days from when Jesus finds out until he visits. Now, it's intentionally recorded that way because it's basically saying, like, this guy was dead, okay? Jews at the time would have believed that a soul lingered around the body for about 3 days in case it wanted to re-enter. And so by saying 4 days, it's a very clear way of saying that Lazarus was dead, okay? It wasn't just like he was, you know, unconscious or something like that. And the other interesting detail here is that because of the earlier controversies, including some of the signs that Jesus has performed in the Gospel of John, he knows that going near Jerusalem, and Lazarus would have been not too far from there, that he is putting himself at risk of arrest because the Jewish leaders wanted to get him by this point. So Jesus knows, okay, if I intervene here and I go to raise Lazarus from the dead, I'm putting myself in harm's way. And you could actually argue that Jesus knew that raising Lazarus would actually cause his own arrest and crucifixion. And we get to a couple of details then towards the end of the story where it says, you know, Jesus is greatly troubled at what he sees. We have then, of course, the most sort of, as famous as the shortest verse in the Bible, Jesus wept. And it says people saw Jesus weeping and said, see how he loved him. We see Jesus's compassion at play here. But I want to suggest to you, we obviously interpret that primarily as being, oh, Jesus is sad for his friend Lazarus. But think about it. Jesus knew what was about to happen. Okay, he knew that he was about to raise Lazarus from the dead. So when I see Jesus weeping here and see the trouble that he is experiencing, I think this is the God of the universe weeping over the effects of sin and death that affect all of us. Those tears were timeless. They weren't just for that moment. They were for all of us. Check this out. Jesus's tears should be connected to the anger he is feeling so deeply. The public chaos surrounding him, the loud wailing and crying, and the scene of a cemetery and its reminders of death, all the work of sin and death, together produce outrage in the Son of God as he works to reverse such damage. Jesus weeping by Lazarus's tomb is God weeping over every instance of death and decay over his good world. And in the previous chapter, in John 10, there's that beautiful verse where Jesus says, you know, the thief has come to steal and kill and destroy. I have come that you may have life and have it to the full. Jesus is compassionate towards us.
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1: Many of the stories and proverbial sayings of Jesus have become part of everyday language. 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He was giving his disciples a pep talk after they'd been unable to heal someone. But as Bible expert Mike Beaumont points out in our weekly podcast series about Bible parables, Jesus isn't implying that we need bucket loads of faith.
2: 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Don't think of it as a bucket to be filled up so much as a relationship to be deepened.
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He is Cole McSween. The Lord will make a way, and a way is being made for the wonderful Dave Tanner, who is due to arrive. I say due to arrive. He's on time. Don't worry. He'll be here after 10 o'clock once Peter Wooding brings us the latest UCB news. Later on UCB One, you know how earlier we were thinking about today being Sanctuary Sunday? It has been Refugee Week, and between 8 and 9 o'clock tonight on UCB One, an opportunity to hear from Dr. Krish Kandaya and Katie Wu about the issue of immigration, thinking about what's happening in the English Channel with small boats. Are migrants the problem or the scapegoat? Fascinating life issues. That's between 8 and 9 o'clock tonight. And Life Issues, of course, is a podcast. So some real diverse conversations in recent weeks, thinking about femininity and God, how the Bible has been weaponized. Also chatting to a consultant neuropsychologist about how we sometimes need to disentangle the mind from what God says, his truths about us, to some of the lies that can grip us. Also the whole doom scroll dilemma in social media. There is some fantastic wisdom, insight from experts who are Christians trying to help us navigate these life issues. And as I say, they are available as these different episodes of the Life Issues podcast. So wherever you like to get your podcasts from, you can download them, or of course, you can listen to them for free on the UCB Player app. I better finish up. I will be here for Talking Point in the morning from 9 o'clock on UCB One. And I hope the rest of today brings the kind of beauty and joy that only you can bring to other people. You take care. God bless.

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1: UCB News at 10 o'clock. I'm Peter Wooding. Investigations are continuing into what caused two London-bound trains to collide near Bedford. The crash on Friday involving two East Midlands railway services left 100 people injured, 9 of them critically, and a driver dead. Ian Prosser is a former chief inspector of railways.
2: That's apparent that this one train in the front had stopped because of some issue. I'm not going to speculate what that was, but the signalling system should have enabled the other train not to enter that section and come up from behind and hit this train.
1: The business secretary says he's seen nothing to suggest reports the prime minister could resign as soon as tomorrow are true. Peter Carl says there's plenty of speculation, but he won't comment because he's focused on his job. Delegations led by the US Vice President and the Iranian Parliamentary Speaker are in Switzerland ready to begin discussions. The Swiss authorities say talks will start this morning after a last-minute diplomatic effort to keep them alive. Meanwhile, a Christian charity is providing practical and spiritual support to those impacted by the war in Lebanon. Help the Persecuted is running the Matthew 25 Project to displaced people, serving hot meals and ministering to children while sharing the hope of Christ through their pastoral care team. And this Father's Day, we're being reminded the World Cup lasts three times longer than the UK's statutory paternity leave. A campaign group's been raising awareness by putting posters at over 100 football grounds, including Old Trafford, the Emirates and Celtic Park. They found 9 in 10 people believe it's important for fathers to spend time with their babies in the early months. But Andy May from Dadshift says that's often impossible.
3: Some parents just can't take that time at all, or they have to cut their time short. And I've heard stories of parents spending their entire paternity leave in hospital because their child or mother is in intensive care, and then they're out and straight back to work.
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4: Do nothing out of selfish ambition or vain conceit. Rather, in humility, value others above yourselves, not looking to your own interests, but each of you to the interests of others. Philippians 2, 3-7.

Your Ways Better from Forrest Frank on UCB One. Good morning, friends. Many thanks to Vicky for the breakfast show. And now you're with me, Dave Tanner, standing in for Paul on Father's Day. Happy Father's Day. Shout out to all the dads, all the granddads. Hopefully, someone's made you breakfast this morning. Maybe if you've got young kids, you have been served up a beautiful looking bowl of Rice Krispies and maybe some orange juice in a glass. Just imagine all that food going up the stairs, slopping over the sides. Anyway, hopefully a delightful breakfast, maybe a brunch or a Sunday lunch situation. Have a wonderful day. So how about that Bible verse that we heard at the top of the hour, just after the news? It's always a Bible verse that challenges us. From Philippians, do nothing out of selfish ambition or vain conceit. Rather, in humility, value others above yourselves, not looking to your own interests, but each of you to the interests of others. Yeah, those words, they kind of challenge the very fibers of our culture that is often so focused on getting ahead and prioritizing personal success. But today, let's remember to put others first. Back to the tunes now. What a track this is from Apollo LTD. It's Dreaming on UCB One. Good morning.

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Jackie Aaron and Evan Craft. That is Chances on UCB One. Good morning, it's Father's Day, and it's Dave standing in for Mr. Paul Hammond. Just want to big up all the churches that are planning on handing out Mars bars to all the dads, and indeed all the fellas in various church services today. That is a lovely tradition that's happened in our church for many years. I've got to say, for me, as a man in his 40s, it's quite a rare thing to go out and buy an individual bar of chocolate. I'm more likely to have a couple of squares of, you know, Bourneville or Green and Blacks. But when someone actually places a Mars bar in your hand, or maybe a Boost or a double decker, it's rather exciting.

Go on then, if you insist. Thanks so much. A few years ago, the pastor and writer John Piper wrote a beautiful tribute to his father. And he was very, very grateful that his father did three things when he was bringing him up. And dads, I think, take a mental note of these three things. Number one, he prayed for his son every night. Number two, he taught him the truth of the Bible. And number three, he managed to express the glory of the gospel. So I think as parents and grandparents, maybe aunts and uncles, we often think about the young people in our life. They need to do well. They need to get top marks at school and be in all the teams and get grade 8 jazz flute and all that kind of stuff. But perhaps we need to think about reprioritizing stuff. Pray for our kids every night. Teach them the truth of the Bible and express the glory of the gospel. Something to think about on Father's Day for sure.

Hannah Barr with On The Move on UCB One. Now, when you read the Bible, you come across various mic drop moments, so to speak. Well aware that microphones weren't really a thing back then, but you know what I mean. One of those mic drop moments, I would suggest, is where Jesus declares this: I am the light of the world. Whoever follows me will never walk in darkness, but will have the light of life. When he says that, that is an extraordinary moment, which we're going to be exploring a bit more with our friend Jo Cox, part of her teaching series, Simple Discipleship, on the way after this. This is the new track from Aisha Woods,

0: Is it just me, or have we gone back 25 years with some of the production on that track? Definitely some Daft Punk vibes coming through there with Aisha Woods and Mr. Talkbox. That is No Rock, their new track on UCB One. Still to come, our record of the week from Eli Gable, which is an absolute stunner. Also music from Mercy Me. But right now, time for some Bible teaching from our brilliant friend, Jo Cox. This is part of her series, Simple Discipleship, helping us today consider what it really meant when Jesus said, I am the light of the world. It's a huge moment in the New Testament. Let's unpack it together.
1: Simple Discipleship with Jo Cox. Last episode, we traced light through the Bible, from Genesis through the wilderness, through Isaiah's prophecy, all the way to Revelation, and we saw that light is really significant. This episode, we'll see the light arrive in person. The light's arrival is announced in John 8, but first of all, let's notice the book of John. It's written by one of Jesus' disciples, John, and he often referred to himself as the one Jesus loves. He was very secure in his identity and relationship with Jesus. If we were to give John's gospel a focus, we'd probably say that he writes to share who Jesus is. This makes sense. He seems to know Jesus very well. Whereas Matthew and Luke tend to focus on what Jesus said, and Mark tends to focus on what Jesus did. So John, focusing on who Jesus is, opens his account with this. When he mentions the word, that's another way Jesus is referred to in the Bible. John 1:1-3. In the beginning was the Word, and the Word was with God, and the Word was God. He was with God in the beginning. Through him all things were made. Without him nothing was made that has been made. So John is calling back to Genesis. We have the Old Testament written down now, split into chapters and verse numbers. So I know that John is referencing Genesis 1:1, the opening of the Bible. In the beginning, God created the heavens and the earth. But back then, Genesis was just one long continuous scroll. It wasn't split into verse numbers or chapters. So instead of us saying, go to Exodus 13:21, the passage about the pillar of fire, they'd have just said the few words, by day the Lord. And because the Jewish people back then learnt at least the first five books of the Bible off by heart, they'd instantly have known the verse and then carried it on. By day the Lord went ahead of them in a pillar of cloud to guide them on their way. So the hearers of John's gospel at the time would have been transported right back to Genesis in the beginning. He opens it the same way. But instead of God created, John switches to was the Word. John wants the hearers to know Jesus was there at the creation of the world. The Word was with God, the Word was God, and through him all things were made. And then he gets to the light bit, John 1:4-5. In him was life, and that life was the light of all mankind. The light shines in the darkness, and the darkness has not overcome it. So here we see this light is linked with life. We know that already. It's what God first did to kickstart creation, and it's powerful. The darkness cannot overcome it. We've seen that bit too. God only has to speak. Light is present. The darkness goes. There is no battle. So that's how John opens up his book. Then we get to John 8, the bit that I want to zoom in on. Jesus is teaching at the Festival of Tabernacles. This festival is celebrated around autumn and is a seven-day festival where God is thanked for the harvest and Israel's time in the wilderness is remembered. During that time, the illumination of the temple ceremony happened, where huge oil-fed candelabras lit the temple courts. It was to remind the people of the pillar of fire that guided Israel in the wilderness, and it was said to be so bright that the night looked like day. Does that sound a bit familiar? So it was right in the middle of this festival. Can you imagine the huge lamps are lit? Everyone can see clearly. They're remembering God's presence as he guided them in the wilderness, a pillar of cloud in the day, a pillar of fire at night. Then Jesus says these words, John 8:12. I am the light of the world. Whoever follows me will never walk in darkness, but will have the light of life. Like, oh my gosh, Jesus is announcing himself as the light. Now, we already know this. I've just told you Jesus is the light. But for the people around him on this day, this would have been a moment. What a time to announce it. Jesus is basically saying, yeah, remember that pillar of fire that your ancestors relied upon? I'm that for the world. It's a major moment. It's a major moment for us too. It's seriously good news. The light has arrived on earth in the form of Jesus, the one who guides, protects, brings life, reveals, brings truth. So what next? If you know about Jesus, you'll know that he gave his life, choosing to die on a cross for us so that we could be made right with God and live with him forever. But if Jesus no longer walks the earth in bodily form, where's the light gone? Well, Jesus is alive, so we still have him as the light of the world. But more practically, who is bringing this light to bear on the earth? Jesus told us, Matthew 5:14, you are the light of the world. All the people who Jesus had been talking to as he preached his Sermon on the Mount, the downtrodden and outcast who'd entered the kingdom that he'd now made accessible, the ones trying hard to do their best and be good people, them too, those people, the people he'd just called the salt of the earth, are also the light of the world. If you know Jesus today, you are the light of the world too. Can we stop to appreciate how big that is? Jesus says in John at the festival with the big lights shining, I am the light of the world. And now he says to these, some half decent and some pretty dodgy listeners, you are the light of the world. That's quite a responsibility. But he doesn't leave us alone in that responsibility. It isn't like he passes the baton on and then just goes to chill. It's probably best said that he didn't pass the torch, he passed the flame. If the torch is passed, the first person no longer has it. But if the flame is passed, both people have it and the flame spreads. The original isn't diminished. That's what's happening here. Every person who knows Jesus becomes a new place where that same light is present in the world. So the light is multiplied. So how are we to be the light of the world? Well, notice that it's an identity, something that we are, not something that we do. So how do we get that identity? The Apostle Paul tells us in one of his letters to the church in Corinth, 2 Corinthians 4:6, for God, who said, let light shine out of darkness, made his light shine in our hearts to give us the light of the knowledge of God's glory displayed in the face of Christ. It's not something that we do, but something that happens to us. As we accept Jesus and are made right with God, he makes his light shine in our hearts. He says it a different way in his letter to the church at Ephesus, Ephesians 5:8. For you were once darkness, but now you are light in the Lord. Live as children of light. The light is not our own. We are children of light. The light we shine is God's light. This is a flawed example, but bear with it. It's kind of like how the moon has no light of its own, but it still lights the night sky. It's just reflecting the sun's light. But instead of us just reflecting God's light, we are filled with his light, filled with his Holy Spirit, and it's that light that shines out of us. Not our own light, but his light, for he is light. God is light, in him there is no darkness at all. It isn't light is God, let's note that. God is light. We don't worship light, we worship God. God is many other things too. He is love, for example, but for now we're focusing on light. But just to say, it isn't light is God, it's God is light. So if you know Jesus, you are the light of the world, present tense. Next episode, we'll look at what that might mean and what might be getting in the way of that light. But for now, as always, let's end with a question. Consider your life as a whole. Where does the light seem to be coming through most clearly? And let's pray. Jesus, you are the light of the world, and somehow you said that we are too. Not because we're impressive or sorted or have it all together, but because you've made your home in us. Help us to actually believe that today, not just as a theological fact, but as something that changes how we walk into rooms and how we show up for people, and ultimately how we live. Thank you, Lord, in your precious name, Jesus. Amen.

0: Mercy Me with All God's People. Playing that song for you if you are currently en route to church, whether it's in the car, on the bus, maybe a Sunday morning stroll to church. What could be better than that? Hopefully the sun is shining where you are today. It's going to be a warm one, although not as warm as next week. It's going to be up into the 30s for quite a lot of the UK. Time for our record of the week now from an artist called Eli Gable, who is originally from Ohio, now based in Nashville, Tennessee. He blends different kind of styles of music, different genres, folk, rock, Americana. Not Americano, that's the nice coffee you might have later on. Anyway, he likes to kind of create a sort of folk pop mountain soul kind of sound. And this track, What a Year, is his first single of 2026. It's about how the Christian life isn't meant to be easy. And this song is very honest. It's kind of about limping through life. When things are going wrong, when things do not turn out how you hoped, how you planned, how you prayed for, it's about persevering through it all, knowing that God is faithful. Really enjoyed this song. If you're a fan of Need to Breathe, I think you'll appreciate Eli Gable. Here it is, What a Year.
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0: Very real, very honest. If life is not going according to plan, maybe that song speaks into your situation. Eli Gable and our record of the week. What a year. Through the ups and downs of life, our God is still faithful. We're still here. God is still in control. Well, it's really good to be with you on Father's Day. Dave Tanner standing in for Paul Hammond. What a pleasure. Still to come, music from Taylor Armstrong and Holvey with Sam Henshaw up next.
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Holvi with Sam Henshaw and Roses on UCB One, coming up to 10:45. It's interesting. I think that song really is a worship song. Check out some of these lyrics. Salvation's on its way. I see those roses. Who'd have thought a crown of thorns could mend a heart so broken? Who'd have thought my past don't deprive me of being chosen? I know I don't deserve your love, but you just keep showing it. Wonderful stuff. Well, it's Dave Tanner with you. So good to be here on Father's Day. Hope you're having a lovely day. Shout out to all the dads and the granddads, of course. We've got new music coming up from Rachel Morley and a bit of nugget of Sunday morning inspiration from our friend Gaynor van der Burton. But first of all, this was my most anticipated release, musically speaking, of 2026. The new single, or the latest single, I should say, from Lion of Judah.

0: Keep Your Love from the brilliant Lion of Judah. I would love to say when it comes to releasing music, Lion of Judah are like buses. You know, you wait for ages and then three come along at once. But the reality is we waited for ages and they released that song and it was brilliant. And then I was just, come on, what's up next? And we're still waiting. We're still waiting for that second and that third bus. But I'm sure it's going to arrive at some point. Looking forward to more Lion of Judah music. All right, still to come, that brilliant song from Rachel Morley, Plastic Fruit. If you didn't hear that, it was our record of the week a couple of weeks ago. Really interesting track. She's on the way, but first, how can we go deeper in our relationship with Jesus? Here's some thoughts from our friend Gaynor.
1: Hi, I'm Gaynor from FitFish, the Christian health, fitness and wellbeing organisation. The call to live in me as Christ lives in us is both an invitation and a challenge to deepen our relationship with him. He resides in us, shining light into our hearts and minds and brings comfort and peace into every corner of our being. But this relationship is not one-sided. Christ asks us to reciprocate by living fully in him. Are we truly comfortable living in Christ as he is in us? Or are there areas of our lives we hold back from him? A deeper connection means making Christ our true home, exploring all that he is and welcoming his presence into every aspect of our lives. By prioritizing his presence, we cultivate a lifestyle that's rooted in his love and truth. So how can you deepen your relationship and allow him to shape every thought and action in your life?

like a prayer, that song, isn't it? God, make us whole, make us holy, turn us into the kind of people we are meant to be. Plastic Fruit from Rachel Morley. And it's Dave with you for your Sunday morning. Lots of good tunes lined up. The other side of the 11 o'clock news, including songs from David Dunn and PKYB. But now, taking you up to your news, this is Matthew Parker.

PKYB with Courage and Kindness on UCB One. Hello there. 10 minutes past 11 and it's Dave Tanner sitting in for Paul, like a super sub of sorts, I suppose. And it's really good to be with you on Father's Day. Happy Father's Day and happy 11s, or what during the World Cup we are now describing as a mid-morning hydration break. Hopefully you're enjoying a delicious World Cup of tea or coffee.

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It's The Vibe with me, Sarah Hine, Monday nights from 10 on UCB One.

Jet Trouble with Like You Do on UCB1, and it's Dave with you. What's up? What's up? It's the World Cup. That's what's up right now. Everyone's talking about it. It's almost unavoidable. One of the interesting things about the World Cup is that you do, I think, suddenly become aware of more countries that you never really heard much about, to be honest. I heard this on Thursday afternoon with Steve Best. He was talking about Bosnia-Herzegovina. Apparently, only 0.1% of that country is Christian. That was really, really surprised me. And according to Bible expert Robin Peake from Wycliffe Bible Translators, the Bible was translated into Bosnian in the 19th century and has not been updated since then. So there is serious need of getting God's word to people in that nation as soon as possible, really. It is amazing the lack of access people have to God's word, even here in Europe. So something to be thinking about, something to be praying about as well as you watch the footy.

0: What a lovely part of the week. Sunday morning, and we're enjoying great music here on UCB One with Jake Isaac. And I've got songs from Ryan Hilton and Taylor Armstrong on the way in just a moment. First of all, though, have you ever been really keen to share your faith with someone and there was a moment, but you kind of bottled it? I've been there, and it's so frustrating. You have all the best intentions, and for whatever reason, the conversation doesn't go in the direction that you were hoping it might. Well, hey, don't be discouraged. In fact, let's get some encouragement now about sharing our faith from our friend Faye.
1: Hello, I'm Faye Rowland from Reflectionary.org. I love blackbirds. I love their dapper evening dress, black tie and tails. I love how they poke around in piles of leaves. I love how they cling to the topmost branch of a tree or perch on the highest aerial, singing their little hearts out. And that reminds me of Isaiah's song, echoed by Paul in Romans 10. How beautiful are the feet of those who bring good news. Good news is sweet sound. And when I look around me, it's clear we could do with a bit more good news in our world. I wonder how I can be like that blackbird, clinging to the topmost branch, even if it's swaying madly in the wind, singing my heart out, bringing good news. I wonder who around you needs to hear that song. It might be you. And how will you sing it today?

0: All My Love from Taylor Armstrong on UCB One. Hello, good morning. If you are a footy fan and you are organising your day around the World Cup matches, let me just help you with your planning, with your spreadsheet. Spain against Saudi Arabia is at 5 p.m. Then it's Belgium against Iran at 8. And then I think at 11 o'clock, it's Uruguay against everyone's favourite new team, Cape Verde, with the unstoppable 40-year-old goalie, Vozinha, who was a real hero in the last match. There have already been loads of great World Cup moments, and it's very encouraging to see Christian football players putting their faith on display, including what's known as the Crowns Down Celebration. Have you heard about this? The Crowns Down Celebration. Here's Ed and Joe from the UCB Football Podcast, The Big Man Up Top, explaining what this is all about.
1: How did Felix Nmecha profess his faith at the time of his goal?
2: So he scored his goal and then he got down on his knee and he mimicked taking a crown off his head and onto the floor, and then he pointed to the sky. And this is actually linked to a new movement called the King's Return. Now, this is a movement that has been started across footballers at the World Cup who have a faith, and it's all based around this message that Jesus is coming back. Footballers are professing their faith, saying that it's not me, it's all God. Glory to God. This feels like, again, like another step of actually, yes, I have a faith, this is what I do, but here's the message. Mm-hmm. This is what the Christian message carries, that actually Jesus is coming back and we are getting ready. This is a movement that you're going to see across the World Cup. You're going to see players celebrating, you're going to see T-shirts, you're going to see teams praying with each other, all around this theme of Jesus is coming back, showing the world.
1: It's all very well and good saying, you know, thanks God, after you've scored a goal. Mm. But actually, this is one step further. This is, no, I'm taking the crown off my own head, the crown that football has put on me, the crown that the media has put on me. I'm taking that off and laying that down because he's the one that should have the crown. I think it's amazing.
0: It is really exciting, isn't it? These football stars who have this global platform to put their skill on display, but then use that as an opportunity to point to Jesus. Just amazing. Keep an eye out for more of those celebrations, those Crowns Down celebrations. And make sure you check in with our football podcast. The guys, Joe and Ed, are doing two podcasts a week right now. 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From Taylor Charmaine and Mizzy Lott, this is called Loving Me on UCB One.

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0: I love this song from Manic Drive on UCB One on a hot and sunny Sunday. Happy Father's Day as well. Obviously, it's great. The weekend's been absolutely gorgeous so far. However, tomorrow and on Tuesday, there are some amber alerts for extreme heat in the south of England and East Anglia. Temperatures getting up to 33, 34, potentially 35 degrees Celsius. That is, those warnings are in place pretty much all of Monday and Tuesday. So just be aware, take it easy, stay hydrated, stay cool, stay in the shade if you can. And yeah, take care of yourself over the next couple of days. Still to come, we've got music from 10th Avenue North and Madison Ryan Ward with Faded Dreams up next.
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0: 10th Avenue North and Letting Go for Dear Life on UCB One. Well, coming up in the next hour of the show, as it's Father's Day, it wouldn't be right to go through the whole programme without some really bad dad jokes. So we shall address that very soon. Plus, I've got an amazing story of a sports superstar who gave it all up to focus on taking care of his kids and being the best dad that he could. Never heard this story before. It's all part of the word for today. So don't miss that. But now, taking you up to your news, is Forrest Frank.
1: Oh, I just want to say...

0: Power down and power up. Hi there, good afternoon. Welcome to the show. It's Dave standing in for Paul today on Father's Day. Happy Father's Day. Shout out to all the dads and the granddads or the grandpas, depending what you go for. Here is a dad joke courtesy of a guy called Gary Delaney. I took a poll recently and 100% of people were quite annoyed that their tent had fallen down. Oh, I took a poll. Also, this one courtesy of Tim Vine. A farmer recently asked me to round up 68 sheep, so I said, sure, 70. Come on. It's good. Good stuff. Of course, the Bible, on a more serious note, has a lot to say, especially in the New Testament, has a lot to say about how God is our Heavenly Father. Jesus taught us to pray to our Father. And here's the reality. Whatever our earthly father has been like, we have a God who is our Heavenly Father, who provides, who hears our prayers, who forgives us when we let Him down, and He welcomes us back when we have turned away from Him. This is our God. Here's a great quote from the late, great Tim Keller, who helps us kind of grasp the wonder of being in relationship with our Heavenly Father. He said this: the only person who dares wake up a king at 3 a.m. for a glass of water is a child. We have that kind of access to our God.
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Heaven Down Here from Megan Woods on UCB One. That is her latest track. And fun fact about Megan, she previously worked as a waitress in an Italian restaurant. Sounds like a fun place because the bosses there had their own band and Megan would apparently sing between shifts and there'd be lots of visiting guest artists that would come and perform there and she would ask to join in with their sets. And pretty much, you know, if you're waiting for your carbonara, well, Megan was probably, you know, on stage singing. So that's that's why you didn't get your pasta in time. But anyway, it all worked out well in the end, didn't it? Great stuff from Megan Woods. We've got some bite-sized Bible teaching on the way in the Word for Today, but first, tracks from Katie Reynolds and Ben Fuller.

0: keep going. That's a good song for all of us, isn't it? And it's a good song on Father's Day as well. And the reality is, as followers of Jesus, we don't persevere in vain. God sees our efforts at work, at home. And for dads out there, maybe for men that dream of being a dad one day, you're about to hear a really inspiring story, part of UCB's daily devotional, The Word for Today. Have a listen to this. 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
2: Be a father.
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2: In 1985, Tim Burke saw his boyhood dream come true when the Montreal Expos baseball team took him on as a pitcher, giving him an annual salary of $600,000. Back then, that was big money for a player. After 4 years in the minor leagues, he was finally given a chance to play in the big leagues. And he quickly proved his worth by setting a record for the most relief appearances by any rookie pitcher. Along the way, however, Tim and his wife Christine adopted 4 children who needed additional support. 2 daughters from South Korea, a disabled son from Guatemala, and a son from Vietnam. All of the children were born with very serious illnesses or defects, and neither Tim nor Christine was prepared for the tremendous demands such a family would bring. And with the grueling schedule of Major League Baseball demands, Tim was seldom around to help. After searching his soul and deciding on his life's true priorities, Tim did something that amazed everyone. He gave up his dream career in Major League Baseball. When reporters asked him to explain this unbelievable decision, he simply said, "Baseball is going to do just fine without me, but I'm the only father my children have." Heroes are in short supply these days, and Tim Burke is one of them. Dad, you can be another one. Most investments in life involve risk and can lead to regret. But you will never regret a moment of the love, time, and effort you invest in your children. So, be a father. And if you don't have any children, why not pray for fathers who you know?

LJ the Messenger and Mark and Sarah Tillman with Shine On Me on UCB One. Speaking of which, a lovely sunny day for most of the UK. The longest day of the year, of course, being the 21st of June. What a fantastic day to be celebrating your birthday. If it is your birthday, high fives all round. Have a wonderful day. You share your birthday with the Duke of Cambridge. Yes, sir, Prince William is 44 today. We don't have a huge amount in common, me and Prince William. However, we do have quite a similar hairstyle. It's also Chris Pratt's birthday, the actor, who is very open about his Christian faith. And he said he wants to be a light to point others to Jesus. That is a good goal, isn't it? And you don't have to be successful or famous or, you know, fight off velociraptors to point people to Jesus. So that's good. Happy birthday, Chris, William, and to you. Hold on.

Hunter Blake, such a good track that, isn't it? Heartbreak Feels Like Home on UCB One. Okay, if you are really into Josiah Queen's music, we've got his new single lined up. Make Heaven Crowded. Also, I heard an amazing fact about his wife the other day, something she's been doing over the last year that was very inspiring. I'll explain more after a couple of tunes.

Love Came Down from Gladden on UCB One. Now, if you are a fan of the music of Josiah Queen, he's coming to the UK in September, although tickets are all sold out for the gig in Belfast, all sold out for Manchester. However, there still are some available tickets for his London show. That's on September the 18th. So, yeah, be snappy, be quick. You can still get tickets for that gig. Interesting fact about Josiah Queen's wife. Her name is Trinity, and apparently she has told someone new about Jesus every day for a year. That is fantastic. I mean, that is fully committed to being a sharer of the good news. That is the heart of Mr. and Mrs. Josiah Queen. They love telling people about Jesus. And that is the heart of his new single. It's called Make Heaven Crowded. And here it is on UCB One. Have a good listen to these lyrics.

0: That is a good manifesto for life, isn't it? Make Heaven Crowded, the name of Josiah Queen's latest single. And you can see him live. There are still tickets for his London gig taking place on September the 18th at Troxy. Just check out Josiah Queen's website for more details about that. Still to come before 1 o'clock. I've got music from Sarah Reeves and Jesus Loves Electro. I'm next.
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Come and celebrate the hope we have in Jesus with an energizing and uplifting hour of the very best Christian Afro beats and Afro gospel.

We are raving. We are raving round the kitchen with Jesus Loves Electro on UCB One. I'll tell you what, when the washing up gets a bit overwhelming and you've got to tackle a couple of roasting tins, for example, the right song combined with a bit of washing up liquid and a good scourer, it can get you through it. It can make it bearable. Well, on the way before 1 o'clock today, going to tell you about a very exciting UCB event that you are invited to. Plus music from Dan Bremnes. On the way after this one from Sarah Reeves, it's Zuma Beach.

Zuma Beach from Sarah Reeves on UCB One. I cannot believe it. Less than 1 week to go. 1 week before an amazing UCB event. An incredible celebration. One Story, His Glory Live. We're gathering together to celebrate 40 years of God at Work through UCB and to look ahead with fresh faith. And you are invited. We'd love to see you there at the Bethel Convention Centre in West Bromwich next Saturday night. It all kicks off at 6:30. Doors open at 6 p.m. You can get your tickets right now. 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And it's going to be amazing. 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A 100 voice national choir. Amazing worship and a message of hope from David LaRue, UCB's CEO. I'm going to be there. I cannot wait. It's going to be fantastic. Loads of other UCB presenters there as well. 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Celebrating God's faithfulness over 4 decades.

What do you reckon? Is that his best song to date? I think it is, you know. I think it is. Dan Bremnes with Call Your Name on UCB One. Well, coming up in the next hour of the show, we will be taking you to Way Church in Wigan for another inspiring Bible talk. Do stick around for that. But now, taking you up to your news at 1 o'clock, it's Social Club Misfits.

0: Ellie Lyon Bear and Limo Blaze with Joy on UCB One. Hello, it's Dave here. Hope you're having a joyful Sunday lunch. Lovely weather across the UK. Maybe you'll be out barbecuing later on. We've got some barbecue tips coming up, so don't go anywhere. So there might be some joy around this weekend, but there's also some sadness, especially in my hometown of Nottingham. Very sad to hear that this week, arguably the most famous tree in the world died. Sherwood Forest's major oak, which is 1,000 years old. This year, it failed to produce any leaves after being stressed by a series of hot and dry summers. That's what the experts are saying. So it's the end of an era for the major oak. And I've seen the major oak, I was going to say in the flesh, there must be a better phrase, in the bark. I've seen it in person. And it is magnificent, stunning, stunning thing. And you can totally imagine Robin Hood and his merry men hanging out there because there are so many kind of low-hanging boughs. And it feels like it's been around forever. It hasn't, of course, but 1,000 years is a long time. Some things feel like they've just been around forever, like, I don't know, Blue Peter, Test Match Special, McVitie's Digestives. But of course, everything in this world has an end date, essentially. But the Bible shows that for those that put their faith in Jesus, this is not the case. Check out these amazing verses from the book of Romans that we find in the New Testament. These are the words of the Apostle Paul. And he says this, now that you have been set free from sin and have become slaves of God, the benefit you reap leads to holiness, and the result is eternal life. For the wages of sin is death, but the gift of God is eternal life in Christ Jesus our Lord. Doesn't get more hopeful than that, right?
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0: sounding marvellous. The new single from Kate Thompson, it's called One Day at a Time on UCB One. Good afternoon. Time to take a trip to church now, Way Church in Wigan, for our weekly Bible teaching. And as we continue to draw inspiration from the practices of the early church, Ben Tarbuck is going to be talking about the way that worship is modelled. To worship together is something that has been modelled throughout history, and it remains a central part of church life to this day. But what forms can worship take practically, and why is it of such importance to us today? Let's hear from Ben.
1: We did devoted last time. Today we're going to be talking about worship together. Worship together. Will you turn to the person next to you and ask them, why do you worship? Every church community is really different when they worship. You go to some churches and they're running around and there's fireworks and pyrotechnics. People are jumping and doing backflips on stage. Other churches are very solemn and they stand, you know, very still as the worshiping, and it's very calm and serene. But I think Way's in a bit of a middle ground. There's different kind of worship poses you can take in your life here at Way. And one of them is, there's a lot of elbow flappers in Way. So when Lily's doing a thing, going, come on, everybody, let's sing. And she's looking at you and you're like chickens. Like you all stood there flapping your wings. Some of you carry TVs. Some of you stand there and sing and you're just carrying a TV, just doing this. Because it's a bit

0: heavy kind of sway. Some of you go big screen, 50 inch. I love watching people worship, but the truth is worship is more about what's happening inside of you than outside of you. Yes, I'd love you to feel more free and vibrant in dancing and jumping, but the truth is worship exists to unlock us from ourselves and bring us out of ourselves. So why do we worship? Four quick things. One, we worship to praise God. We worship to praise God. We don't worship to praise ourselves. We don't worship to think, I've done a great job this week. God, look at me. No, we worship to praise God. And in this verse here, verse 47, it says that all the while they were praising God in everything they did. This word praise comes from the Greek word aineo. Aineo. And that Greek word, literally that word means two things. The first thing it means is to sing in honor of God, to sing in honor of God. We don't sing in honor of ourselves. We don't sing in honor of a tradition. We sing in honor of our Lord Jesus Christ. And this word praise, aineo, is littered through the Bible. We see it when we encounter the angels singing in the book of Luke chapter 2 at the Immaculate Conception, where it says, suddenly there was with the angels a multitude of heavenly hosts praising God. So we, even the angels, sing in honor of God like we do. It's a culture of heaven. And what about King David and the Apostle Paul? King David writes, praise the Lord, all nations. Praise him, extol him. And then Apostle Paul takes that one further in Romans chapter 15, where he says, praise the Lord, all you Gentiles. All peoples extol him, changing the culture that it doesn't matter who you are, where you're from, what your background is, all are able to praise him. And what about at the end of days when you and I will end up in heaven surrounded by fellow believers and the angels? It says that from the throne there came a voice saying, praise our God, all you whose servants who fear him, small and great, in the book of Revelation. So we are going to spend eternity praising God. Praise is so essential because it's a way that we honor him, even if you're a elbow flapper or a goalpost heartburn kind of guy. So what's the why behind your worship? Do you worship God in order to placate the person who brought you today? Do you worship God because you've got a list of things you want him to do for you by the end of the year and you feel this will twist his arm? Do you worship God because that's what everyone else is doing around you, but you can't seem to connect with him? Well, look, worship is essential to be a disciple because it's the way we honor him. We give him honor. The angels do it. All people can do it and we'll do it in heaven forever. We worship first to praise God. Secondly, we worship to walk in God's will. We worship to walk in God's will. Worship is not a moment in time. It is a state of mind. It isn't something you turn up to and you sing and you have a great time. No, worship inspires instruction, commands us how to live. Worship is more than what you just see here with the band, with the great keyboard playing and the drums and the guitar and the singing. It is so much more than that. It is a way we align ourselves back with the sovereignty and the certainty of God, how he wants us to think and live. Let's look at what this other slide said. Did you notice the praise, aineo? It was to sing in honor of God. But the other thing it means is to promise or vow. When you're praising God, you're communicating his promise back to him. You're saying, I know you set me free. I know you've conquered death. I know you created this world. I know you set me free. And you're singing it back to him. You're singing his vow back to him. But it is also the way that you promise and vow to him as well. It's a way, like worship is never horizontal. It is always vertical. You are talking to God one-on-one. You are communicating with him. And when we worship, when we praise, we are promising ourselves back to God. And think about it from the book of Acts. This early church, God had given them salvation. That many of them had known Jesus themselves.
1: They'd found life, a new family, a purpose in life. And that's why Alpha is so amazing to go on, because you find all these things as well. And they just wanted to praise him all the time. How could we not give praise? How could we not thank him? In the book of Joshua, there's a guy called Joshua. And he takes over leadership of a group of people. And before they go into battle against this massive castle, this fortress called Jericho, a major issue for them in terms of inheriting the promised land, Joshua first instructs the people this way. Joshua chapter 3, verse 5. Consecrate yourselves, for tomorrow the Lord will do wonders among you. Consecrate yourselves. Before you go into battle, you need to get right with God. Before we move, we need to just make sure that what's going on in here is right before him. Consecrate ourselves, learning to walk in God's will. See, when I leave here every Sunday, I want to leave with a sense of anticipation that the best thing I'd experienced hadn't just happened, but it's going to happen on Monday morning. When I leave here, I want to leave with a more steadfast opinion, with a resoluteness, with a gumption, with a conviction to live well and live right, because that then worships God every single day. You might say to me, Ben, I'm not right with God at the minute. I'm not walking right with him. I support St. Ellen's rugby team. And I'm like, no, it was a joke, actually. Don't worry. That's all right. I see Matty's on camera today, so he might just flick it off. He's a St. Helens fan. I'm not walking right with God. Well, let me just tell you, God knows it already. God knows exactly what you're doing in your life. Disclaimer, I've not a flipping clue. Okay, I don't know. God knows everything. You can present yourself in a certain way. I'm doing great. I've got it all together. Look at this that I've got. God knows. And God sees. God knows what sin is in your life that he wants to free you from. God knows what habits are there that he wants to change in order to bring light into your darkness. And he doesn't like the sin, he hates it. But the weird thing is, he absolutely flipping loves you. And even though he knows, he still loves you. King David, in the book of Psalms, after messing up big time, after having an affair, and then sending the husband of the wife that he has stolen off to die on the front lines. He went through this time where God knew exactly what was going on in his life and no one else knew. But this was his prayer. Psalm 51, verse 17. The sacrifice you desire, God, is a broken spirit. You will not reject a broken and repentant heart, O God. Never. He'll never turn you away. Doesn't matter what you've done. Doesn't matter who you are today. He'll never reject you because he already knows. And the sacrifice he wants isn't just small fish, small telly, big telly. He wants a broken spirit. And let me explain. Let me show you this picture. This is something called kintsugi. And this is the Japanese art of making something broken become beautiful. So you take a broken pot to one of these artists, one of these craftsmen, and they will melt gold down and they will link all those broken pieces back together to turn it into something more valuable and beautiful. That's like us, you know, that it doesn't matter how broken we are. It doesn't matter how far away we are from God's will. We go to him and he turns that brokenness into something far more beautiful than we could ever imagine. So we worship to walk in God's will, regardless of whether we've got it all together or not. We praise to promise ourselves to God. We praise to prepare ourselves for the world tomorrow to walk in his will. Thirdly, we worship to remain unified. We worship to remain unified. In the early church, we see this massive multicultural world developing under the Romans. You have people from all over the world joining the church and joining churches all over the outskirts of the Mediterranean. The people in the church of that day had different types of professions, like farmers and herdsmen, who took up about 80% of the population in the church, just working folk, ordinary folk. They had artisans and shepherds and fishermen and skilled craftsmen called tectons. And Jesus is referred to as a tecton. He's referred to as someone who is a carpenter or a stonemason. Potters, leather tanners. Any leather tanners in here? I'm not sure if that existed. I'm not sure. Weavers and tailors, blacksmiths, merchants, retailers, service workers, scribes, tax collectors, domestic laborers, hired help. So many different professions in just one local church. So our work doesn't unite us. Our ethnicity doesn't unite us. Our football teams certainly do not unite us. Our style of clothes or our hobbies don't unite us. The only thing that unites us is worshiping the name of Jesus. Everyone agrees on that. Everybody stands on that. And church, the devil wants us divided. Because a house divided against itself, Jesus says, cannot prosper. So we want way to be known what we're for, not just what we're against. We have a Christian historical worldview as a church. We have traditional values rooted in scripture. We believe in the creation of the universe by God. We believe in marriage between a man and a woman. We believe in water baptism and the baptism of the Holy Spirit free for all. We believe in the evilness of sin and the free gift of grace through Christ for anybody, and I mean anybody who calls on the name of the Lord. And if you want to know the full list of beliefs, you can go into the website and find them there. But you see, we stand for one thing more than anything, for all people to find their way to God.
2: Yeah, many thanks to Ben for that message. And if that really sparked something in you, you can check out the Way Church website. They're based in Wigan and the website is way.church. That is way.church. Back to the tunes now with Spencer Olsen on the way after Praise Lubangu.

0: New from Spencer Olsen and Abby Seiler, that is Impossible on UCB One. All right, footy fans, the countdown to the next football match has started. We've got Spain against Saudi Arabia at 5 o'clock, the Savo in the World Cup. Then Belgium against Iran at 8 o'clock. And if you fancy staying up late to 11 o'clock, it's Uruguay against everyone's new favourite team, Cape Verde, with their unstoppable 40-year-old goalie, Vozinha. He's making a bit of a name for himself. And that's what happens at the World Cup. You know, various people will make a name for themselves. They will have moments of brilliance, moments of skill that capture the imagination. But what's been really encouraging, more so than ever before, followers of Jesus, pro footballers, are using this opportunity on the world stage to express something of their faith. Have you heard about the Crowns Down celebration? Initially, I think this happened by a guy called Felix Nemecha, who plays for Germany. Here are Joe and Ed from UCB's football podcast, The Big Man Up Top, to explain a bit more.
1: How did Felix Nemecha profess his faith at the time of his goal?
2: So he scored his goal and then he got down on his knee and he mimicked taking a crown off his head and onto the floor, and then he pointed to the sky. And this is actually linked to a new movement called the King's Return. Now, this is a movement that has been started across footballers at the World Cup who have a faith. And it's all based around this message that Jesus is coming back. Footballers are professing their faith, saying that it's not me, it's all God. Glory to God. This feels like, again, like another step of actually, yes, I have a faith, this is what I do, but here's the message. Mm-hmm. This is what the Christian message carries, that actually Jesus is coming back and we are getting ready. This is a movement that you're going to see across the World Cup. You're going to see players celebrating, you're going to see T-shirts, you're going to see teams praying with each other, all around this theme of Jesus is coming back, showing the world.
1: It's all very well and good saying, you know, thanks God, after you've scored a goal. Mm. But actually, this is one step further. This is, no, I'm taking the crown off my own head, the crown that football has put on me, the crown that the media has put on me. I'm taking that off and laying that down because he's the one that should have the crown. I think it's amazing.

Ancient Love from John Mark McMillan. There must be a film or a record that you've always meant to listen to, but you've never quite got around to it. For example, I really feel I need to have seen Toy Story 3, but never watched it. And now they're doing Toy Story 5. It's ridiculous. And John Mark McMillan, the album from whence that last song came, Ancient Love, the record was called Cosmic Supreme. It was released back in April 2025. And I remember at the time, our Steve Best was raving about it. But I've never listened to the album. But I think we all need to at some point, because if it's as good as that first track, Ancient Love, it's, must be done at some point. Anyway, it is the 21st of June. Astronomically speaking, it is the start of summer today. It is the longest day where, according to the internet, and I quote, the sun reaches its highest zenith in the sky, providing the maximum amount of daily sunlight. Are you excited for summer? Maybe you've got something really exciting planned, a vacation, a staycation, a caravan tour of the nation, maybe a camping trip because of inflation. Whatever your plans are, or maybe if you're just playing things by ear, let me share with you a summery song this Sunday. It's a Summer Sunday song. We are going to take you back into the vaults, play you one of UCB1's greatest hits from 1996. That's when Gareth Southgate missed that penalty. Although that was the Euros, not the World Cup. This is Signs of Life.

Oh, yes. A summery slice of nostalgia from Stephen Curtis Chapman, taking us back to 1996 with Signs of Life. And if you like the sound of that, you will enjoy listening to a whole hour, potentially, of UCB1's greatest hits Thursday nights from 10 p.m. with yours truly. All right, a few more tunes to cram in before 2 o'clock. Actually, just two more tunes, to be fair. Zach Williams and this one from Franny Cash.

Well, I think many of us, including yours truly, probably spend way too much time concerned about how we look and what we're wearing and how others perceive us. But God, our God, He cares about the inside. He cares about what's going on in our hearts. Thank you so much for being with me today. It's been a lot of fun. We've got the brilliant Rob Westall keeping you company after 2 o'clock with loads of great music, including songs from Sofika and Elijah Thomas. But now, taking you up to your news at two, I'll leave you with Zach Williams. Have a wonderful rest of your Sunday, and I'll catch up with you soon. God bless.

Circuit Rider Music, getting the tunes going this Sunday afternoon. Welcome along to UCB One if you've just joined. It's Rob here, and a very happy Father's Day to you. Do you celebrate it, or is it quite a sad time? However your fix, it's great to have your company. I had some gifts from the kids this morning. I have got three beautiful children, Isabella, Benjamin and Mateus. They did me very proud indeed. I had a chocolate orange and a galaxy chocolate bar, which the school had designed a cover for it in school. That was Matty's. He's my youngest. Gift to me as well, and I also had a linen shirt, which is very apt because it is very, very warm out there, isn't it? Absolutely baking, and that's nice and cooling, so that's very welcome. It's actually 21 degrees in the studio right now, so not too bad. And earlier on for lunch we had a barbecue. My father popped up and we had a barbecue in the back garden, so all very lovely indeed. I do hope you're well and you're fine and dandy this Fathering Sunday. Lots of great stuff for you throughout the course of the next 3 hours or so, or however long you can spare. I've got a mix of interesting games, guests and top tunes, all designed to brighten your day. I want to hear from you though. What are you up to? How's your weekend going? Join the conversation. You can email me rob2@ucb.co.uk. and have you ever had to choose between sport and church, or something else? Perhaps there's a clash with when church services are on and you have to make a tough choice. Well, our story of the week at around about 5:30 focuses on a unique approach taken by a church in South Wales to that. They meet on a Saturday night as well as Sundays as well, which means a lot of sporting people can go to church there and pursue what God has gifted them at. So we'll be speaking to Pete Jones from that church at around about 3:30. Also, Nathan Blackaby will be popping by shortly to share some thoughts with us. And I've got a song for you from one of our UCB One Spotlight sessions, as well as news of the latest session you can check out. And of course, some other top tunes for your Sunday soundtrack. Songs to inspire, encourage and declare truth no matter how you're feeling, including the brand new one by Elijah Thomas this hour, as Dave mentioned, and this.

0: Under the Same Sky, Safika, on UCB1. Welcome along if you just joined. It's great to have your company, and it's great to have the company of Nathan Blackerby, who's here to share some thoughts with us now. Let's take a listen.
1: Nathan Blackerby here, Christian Vision for Men. Recently, me and my best mate Beachy were travelling the UK and stopped at Stonefall Cemetery in Harrogate. We wanted to visit the 1,000 Commonwealth war graves from World War II. Looking around for a bit, it was staggering at the cost of men in war. As we walked back to the truck, we went along a path with about 100 small plaques with names on, all people being remembered, and we stopped for a bit. Just looking at these plaques, we reflected on some of the arguments in life that maybe

Christian Singleton, All in Time on UCB1. It's Rob here. Welcome along to a very special Father's Day edition of the show. It's great to have your company, and it's great to be able to shine a spotlight on our spotlight sessions now, where every so often some of the artists that you hear across the UCB1 airwaves come into the studio and record live versions of their songs, especially for you. We also get to know them a little bit better, and this next track was taken from one of those sessions. It's by Jesse Dipper. This is Between the Lines.

0: about a man who broke a curse. He held it on his shoulders till it killed him, tearing down the lines that lay between us. Meant nothing in the way of me and Jesus. No, nothing's in the way of you and Jesus.
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1: Refugees, immigrants, small boats. Let's be honest, they are trigger phrases for many people, guaranteeing a reaction. Because we've all read the papers, they come over here getting a free ride, taking our jobs, undermining our Christian British culture. And whether you think like that or not, truth is, those thoughts are shaping our society and affecting immigrants and non-immigrants alike. So if Leviticus 19 says, love the foreigner in your land as yourself, what should the Christian message be? Are migrants the problem or the scapegoat? It's Life Issues, available now on UCB Player. 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

0: Only Summertime by Cochrane and Co. And it really does feel like that right now, doesn't it? Very warm out there. I do hope you're managing to stay cool. And over the next coming days, there's yellow and amber heat weather warnings in place. So top tips for staying cool throughout the course of the show for you to help you navigate the latest heat wave that is coming our way. We'll also be speaking to Andy Ainsworth from Aquasports, a Christian ministry that help young people try out really exciting water sports such as wakeboarding, jet skiing, kayaking and the like every year. And she'll be giving us some top tips of how to stay safe, because sadly there's been a lot of deaths in open water, especially in the last heat wave. I think there's about at least 15 deaths, which is really, really sad, but very, very avoidable. And she has some top tips for us, as well as a personal experience to share with us as well. That's coming your way in the final hour of the show after 4 o'clock. But this hour I've got some fantastic tunes for you. I've got the UCB1 record of the week coming for you very shortly indeed, but first, as Dave mentioned earlier on today, I've got the new track by Elijah Thomas, which I think you're gonna love. Check this out. This is called Feel.
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0: River River with Fields on UCB One. 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And before becoming a recording artist, he initially hoped to write songs for country artists. And What a Year is his first single of 2026. It's about how Christian life isn't meant to be easy, and he describes it as one of his most honest songs. So let's check it out now. This is What a Year by Eli Gable, the UCB One Record of the Week.
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0: King D Music, welcome home and welcome to the afternoon show here on UCB1 with me, Rob. It's great to have your company. Now, you might have noticed there's a big football tournament happening in North America at the moment, with Scotland recording their first World Cup win in decades recently before sadly losing to Morocco. They need to get a result against Brazil later to qualify for this next phase of the tournament. But England got off to a great start, didn't they? 4-2 win over Croatia, and things looking good for the Three Lions. And perhaps that's put a bit of focus on the way all of us are engaging with sport. And Pete Jones is pastor of Elevate Church, an Elim congregation based in South Wales, who told UCB current affairs presenter Ashley Andrew that they made a deliberate decision not to meet for worship on a Sunday morning when setting up the church, because they wanted to support the faith of athletes, and they noticed that children seemed to disappear from the congregation.
1: Normally about 12, 13. We were losing them towards sports. Now, that could have been anything to do with dance. It could have been rugby. It could have been football. That made our decision where we came to. The space between really sports and different events that happened on Sundays, really, I felt that for us as a church, for us to be a church that modelled living in a culture that sport is on Sunday, parents always want to do their best for children and their families. So how can we do the best that we possibly can with the environment that we've got to draw people in, but to meet the need of where families were at? So for me, that's where the sports and the other activities, I don't just want to isolate sport, but sport is probably about 80, 90% of it. But yet, how we do that really did matter. So we've navigated through trying to get as many people as possible to come to a Saturday night church if you've got a family, and then therefore they can attend a sporting event on a Sunday. So that's worked really well for us. And it's been something that we were really intentional about. The church was designed to be on a Saturday for that exact reason, to help families with children that have sports in mind. So, yes, we have people within our church that are fantastic in sport. When the church started, they weren't professional sports players. However, over the years, they have grown to be professional sports players, and some play professional rugby for high-profile teams in Wales.
2: And have they become that role model for the next generation? Have they held on to their faith, or have they, because they've perhaps gone into the professional sphere, stepped further back from their faith?
1: Okay, so it's been really interesting, actually. There's one of the professional rugby players, his name, and he won't mind me saying because I've already asked him, his name is Morgan Lloyd, and Morgan Lloyd is signed professionally for the Dragons rugby team. Mm-hmm. And just a few months ago, he was baptized, and we showed the baptism, which was live, and Morgan actually published on his Instagram that he was being baptized. And he had a huge amount of support from people, from the rugby players, from people that support the team, to look at why are you getting baptized? What does that actually mean? And actually, it's been a really great opener and a conversation starter for Morgan within his professional career, but also saying, hey, I go to church after rugby. I'll go and play a professional game of rugby on a Saturday in the daytime, and you can come and join me in church at 7 o'clock in the evening.
2: That is brilliant. And there's no law in the Bible, Pete, that says we've all got to meet on a Sunday for church. And so you have clearly looked at people's passions. The Bible tells us to honour the Sabbath. Now, in Hebraic tradition, of course, it's Saturday. But it is obviously such a great evangelistic opportunity for you.
1: Yeah, I won't deny that. Having church on a Saturday has been a hook. Having church in a play centre has been a hook. We do stuff differently over the last 2 years, we've opened up another church just because we've expanded. Now, that hasn't been on a Saturday. And I tell you the reason why. It's because whilst we were looking at our Saturday congregation, and it's full of rugby players, you know, it's sporting people, people that do have different walks of life, but it's also full of young families. We were looking, actually, what's the busiest day of the week? Where do people go? What's the norm right now? And I've really discovered whilst looking at that actually the busiest shopping day of the week is a Sunday morning. So actually, when we've opened up our second church, that was intentionally open on a Sunday evening because we knew that the demographics were different. We knew where people were, and we knew that looked very different. So I guess you could say that I've scratched where the itch was, and sport and activities has played a huge part in the initial decision of where the church was on a Saturday. Yes, it's done those things. Yes, it's performing exceptionally well. In fact, we've outgrown the building that we're in. So the church will have a significant move, but that's because church on a Saturday is needed, and church on a Saturday helps and supports families where they need to be out supporting their own children in the activities that they want to do.
0: Absolutely inspirational stuff there. That's Pete Jones, pastor of Elevate Church in South Wales. It's Rob here with your Saturday afternoon show. Great to have your company. If you'd like to check out that interview in full and other stories of hope beyond the headlines, by the way, tap the UCB Player app and go to the news section.

Drakeford, Here I Am on UCB1. It's Rob here. A very happy Father's Day to you wherever you're tuning in or listening from. It's great to have your company, and over the course of the next couple of hours I've got some more great stuff for you. After the 4 o'clock news, which is coming up very shortly, I've got some fantastic brand new tunes for you by the likes of Three Heath Brothers and, well, Joseph O'Brien, no less. Also, we'll have our daily Bible devotional word for today, and consider what God is saying to you and to me through his word and how we can apply it to our lives. I also have a little quiz you can play along with as well. Looking forward to it.

0: Oasis for My Soul by Strings and Heart there here on UCB1. It's Rob here. Welcome along to the afternoon show. I'm in for Brian this week. Great to have your company. Now, I've promised you, haven't I, to give you some top tips to stay cool because temperatures are set to soar from today, really. There's amber and yellow heat warnings in place across the UK. It was 21 degrees in the studio earlier. It's now, looking at the clock, it's 23 degrees now, so it really is climbing quite high. Well, high for the UK anyway. But one of the top tips that I've found for you is something that was influenced by the World Cup. Now, I don't know if you've watched any of the World Cup. They're having hydration breaks every quarter. Now, some cynical people are saying that that is because they want to turn football into four quarters like American football. But they're hiding behind this guise that it's an hydration break. But it is very, very warm out there in Canada, Mexico and the United States where the tournament is being held. And I've noticed that a lot of the players, when they have these hydration breaks or after the games, have these little towels that they put around their necks. And from looking at it, basically, they're a wet microfiber cooling towel. So you wring out the excess water, drape it around the neck to cool down major blood vessels. And I thought, well, how does that work? Well, apparently because it targets pulse points. So placing cooling wrap directly on the back of your neck where there's high blood flow helps cool the blood as it circulates to the rest of your body. So there you go. That's something you might want to try. There's a top tip for you. There'll be more throughout the rest of the show. Looking forward to it.
1: I have anxiety about everything. I don't know what I want, apparently.

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3: Be a father.
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3: In 1985, Tim Burke saw his boyhood dream come true when the Montreal Expos baseball team took him on as a pitcher, giving him an annual salary of $600,000. Back then, that was big money for a player. After 4 years in the minor leagues, he was finally given a chance to play in the big leagues, and he quickly proved his worth by setting a record for the most relief appearances by any rookie pitcher. Along the way, however, Tim and his wife Christine adopted 4 children who needed additional support. 2 daughters from South Korea, a disabled son from Guatemala, and a son from Vietnam. All of the children were born with very serious illnesses or defects, and neither Tim nor Christine was prepared for the tremendous demands such a family would bring. And with the grueling schedule of Major League Baseball demands, Tim was seldom around to help. After searching his soul and deciding on his life's true priorities, Tim did something that amazed everyone. He gave up his dream career in Major League Baseball. When reporters asked him to explain this unbelievable decision, he simply said, "Baseball is going to do just fine without me, but I'm the only father my children have." Heroes are in short supply these days, and Tim Burke is one of them. Dad, you can be another one. Most investments in life involve risk and can lead to regret. But you will never regret a moment of the love, time, and effort you invest in your children. So, be a father. And if you don't have any children, why not pray for fathers who you know?
1: Be a father. What is your takeaway from today's word for today, and how can you apply it to your life? If you'd like to read it again, by the way, you can. Simply hop online to ucb.co.uk/read, where you can even order a physical copy of it too, if you like.

0: Fantastic stuff. Lauren Daigle with Turbulent Skies on UCB1. In just a few moments, we'll have a quiz question, something based on news or sport in the last week or so that you may have seen or heard elsewhere. But first, some new music as promised. This is a fantastic track I think you're going to love by Joseph O'Brien. It's a track called Looking Down.
1: New music on UCB1.

still open. The Grey Havens, anyway, on UCB1. It's Rob here, and it's time for our quiz question. Based on something you might have seen in the world of news or sport in the last couple of days or so, and, well, it is based on football, I'm not going to lie. It's based on the FIFA World Cup, because yesterday the 2026 tournament hit the 100-goal mark in its 33rd match. But which World Cup hit that milestone in a faster time? Was it A, 1954, B, 1958, or C, the 1966 tournament? Which tournament hit the 100-goal mark before this tournament? Was it A, 1954, B, 1958, or C, 1966? I'll give you the next two songs to log your answers. I have a bit of a ponder as well, because I'm nice. I'm not going to give you just one song. I'll give you two. That's fair, right? Email me, if you'd like, with your answer, A, B, or C, to rob2@ucb.co.uk. Good luck.

0: It's Rob. It's great to have your company, and it's time to reveal today's quiz question answer. The 2026 FIFA World Cup hit the 100-goal mark yesterday as Cody Gakpo scored for the Netherlands in their 5-1 win over Sweden, and it meant that the tournament reached the 100-goal milestone in its 33rd match. It's the second fastest tournament ever to reach this milestone. But which tournament was faster? That's what I wanted to know. Was it A, 1954, B, 1958, or C, 1966? Do you know what the answer is? Well, well done. The only faster tournament was A, 1954, when the tournament was in Switzerland, won by West Germany, and it took just 20 matches for them to reach that milestone. So well done if you got that right. Don't worry if you got it wrong. Hey, we've learned something new. Might come in handy in a church World Cup quiz or something like that. And there'll be another quiz question, same time, same place, next week.
1: It's hard for me to believe that I've got nothing to prove. I thought this dirt on my hands

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1: Spark is UCB's bright, brilliant and interactive app for kids, designed to spark a love for the Bible. There's a new video every day showing how God's word can speak into issues around family, anxiety and identity. It's really making a difference for families across the UK.
2: I found it so valuable because there isn't anything else like it. And it's just the fact that it fits nicely into the time it takes us to eat breakfast and get ready for school and the hustle and bustle.
1: Spark is absolutely free and it doesn't connect to social media, making it easy and safe to use. You can

higher places consumed by fire. And it can feel like a lot of us are consumed by fire right now. It is warming up, isn't it? When I started the show, it was 21 degrees. As I said earlier, it raised up to 23 degrees. Looking at the clock here in the studio now, it is 26 degrees Celsius. So I do hope you're managing to stay cool. As I said earlier, there's those microfiber towels that footballers are wearing. But if you can't get hold of one of those, well, how can you stay cool? Well, the NHS advises you to just manage your immediate environment, regulating your body temperature. And one of the tips that they gave, I'll be sharing a lot of tips throughout the course of the show, don't worry, but this is the tip for right here, right now. And this surprised me. I don't know about you. I don't know if you've tried this before. Apparently, close windows. Seems a bit counterintuitive. All our windows are open, actually. And curtains and blinds, make sure you close those during the day to block out the sunlight. Wow. I want to know if you've tried this and whether that works. Get in touch with me, rob2@ucb.co.uk. I've got another new song for you now, as promised. It's by Three Heath Brothers. And I think you're going to love this one. It's called Pick Me Up. New

Lindy and Don Reddy, Make Your Way on UCB1. It's Rob here. It's great to have your company. And coming up after the 4 o'clock news, I've got more cool tips of how you can stay cool during this warm weather. Also, Mark Saunders will be here to share some thoughts. I've got the new tracks by Tori Kelly and Damaris Gomez to play for you. And we'll also be joined by Andy Ainsworth from Aquasports, an exciting Christian ministry which celebrates its 60th year this year. They offer youngsters the chance every summer to try out things like kayaking, wakeboarding, jet skiing and the like, and it's very exciting. But she'll also have some top tips of how to stay safe in the warm weather when it comes to open water swimming, because sadly, of course, there were, in the last heat wave a couple of weeks ago, at least 15 people drowned, a lot of them young people as well. And she's got a very personal story she'll be sharing with us on that as well. That's all after the 4 o'clock news, which is coming up shortly after these two.

0: UCB1.
1: It's gonna be okay, just hold on. It's gonna be okay, just hold on.
2: Made my way out through the dark, it was tougher times. All the hurt from the past kept me up at night. Habits that I couldn't break, like nothing's right. A couple lies that I made to a double life. I've been looking for the balm to heal the pain. Digging deep through the Psalms and I read away. I feel so calm and you keep me safe. Without stretched arms, you lead the way. I feel you say.

gonna be okay. You'll find your way. You feel stuck like nothing is ever gonna change. Stuck in the same sad place for days, dealing with the same old pain. But let me tell you, there are some brighter days on the horizon. You just can't see them yet. You'll find a way to believe.

good weather forecast. And Geo, lows to highs. Well, it's certainly going to be a case of that. I started the show, it was 21 degrees Celsius in the studio. It then went to 23. It's now 26. It's sort of plateaued, thankfully. But I was at the supermarket earlier this week, and as I was leaving, I was looking for some fans and things, because we didn't have any for the last heat wave a couple of weeks ago, and we really did suffer for as a result. And as I was leaving, I saw loads of fans, and I thought, you know what, I'm going to get some. So we've got some fans, but apparently there is some advice. I've been sharing tips of how to stay cool throughout the course of the show for you, and this is another one, because apparently fan placement is really important. So if you have a fan, placing an electric fan pointing out at an open window to push the hot air outside is better, apparently. Otherwise it just apparently blows the hot air around and makes things a bit more humid and a bit worse. Or the other advice is from the Center for Sustainable Energy, other advisory bodies in terms of this kind of thing are available. Place a bowl of ice in front of the fan to circulate chilled air. Have you ever tried either of those things, and does it work? Well, let me know, because I'll be trying both, and I'll let you know again on next week. But if you've tried it before, I would love to hear from you. rob2@ucb.co.uk. Mark Saunders is here very shortly to share some thoughts, but first, husband and wife duo, even Nona, with the track I think you're going to love. It's called You and Me.

0: You and Me, Nona, husband and wife duo there. Fantastic stuff. It's Rob here with your Sunday afternoon show. Happy Father's Day to you, by the way. It's Father and Sunday today as well. Have you done anything to mark it, celebrate it, commemorate it? Do let me know. Get in touch if you'd like. You can join that conversation, rob2@ucb.co.uk. But it's great to have your company. And it's also great to have the company of Mark Saunders now, who's here to share some thoughts with us. Let's take a listen.
1: Hi, I'm Mark Saunders, and I'm an evangelist with Saved and Sent Ministries. Now, as a Christian, I seek to honor God with my daily life. I seek to live a life that honors Him and shows His nature to other people. Every day I mess up. Every day there is failures. But I'm not to see myself in that way, because that's not how God sees me. He doesn't see me as a mess up. He doesn't see me as a failure. He sees me as His Son, constantly and consistently, who's been given a new life, who's been set free, who's been washed clean. And when God looks at me, He doesn't see the sin, He sees His Son. And we see ourselves in that way, we truly walk in the freedom that He paid a great price for us to walk in. And that attracts other people so that they may want to know this Jesus and then be set free.

0: It's Rob, it's great to have your company. I do hope you're staying cool. It's still 26 degrees Celsius in this studio, if you're interested in that at all. I do have in the back garden a wonderful, wonderful pool that we bought in lockdown. I don't know if you remember, but in lockdown, the weather was absolutely stunning. And we bought this sort of pool that you can fill up with water for the kids. It's quite big, and we get it out every summer. And it's been an absolute blessing during this hot spell. So I'm looking forward after the show to splashing in that and cooling down. But in terms of that, there's a lot of people who find, you know, rivers and reservoirs and lakes and the sea, of course, and they think, oh, I'm going to have a cool dip to cool myself down, or the water looks very inviting, but it's actually very dangerous. And we'll be joined by Andy Ainsworth from Aquasports, a Christian ministry which celebrates its 60th year this year. And they offer kids the chance to try out wakeboarding, jet skiing, kayaking and the like. And she's got some very, very good advice for us in terms of swimming in hot weather. But also she's got a very, very personal story she'll be sharing with us after these next couple of songs, starting with this new one, as promised, by Tori Kelly. This is Control.
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0: Toby Mac, God Did It. And the Met Office has issued an amber warning for extreme heat, with temperatures expected to reach 35 degrees this week. It's currently 27 degrees Celsius now in the studio. And the alert covers much of southern England and parts of Wales, with the hottest conditions expected on Tuesday and Wednesday. And it was extended yesterday to cover eastern Wales and much of the Midlands. And as I said, it's very hot today as well. I mean, that is the extreme, but it's 27 degrees Celsius now here in the studio. And as promised, well, we're going to speak to Andy Ainsworth now. Now, Andy is from the Christian Ministry Aquasports, and they do an absolutely fantastic job. They're celebrating their 60th anniversary this year, which is absolutely wonderful, isn't it? And they offer youngsters the chance to try a range of water sports in Buckinghamshire, in Marlow, and they try sports such as kayaking, jet skiing, wakeboarding. But at least 15 people have drowned in open water in the UK recently, in the most recent heat wave a couple of weeks ago, mostly children and teenagers. And temperatures, as I said, are set to soar again. So, Andy, obviously, you lost your brother in a similar incident, which we're going to get into in just a few moments' time. But as you prepare for the 60th anniversary with Aquasports, can you explain what Aquasports actually is and what you do?
1: It's an opportunity for young people to learn new skills, learn new sports, things that, you know, they might not have an opportunity to do sort of on a day-to-day basis, but get to know who God is for themselves, with an amazing team that's made up of all sorts of different people from all sorts of different church backgrounds that come together in this slightly weird but wonderful family every year. Yeah, it's a really exciting place and something very wonderful about it.
0: Fantastic. And what sort of sports do they take part in?
1: So we hire two lakes. So we camp on farmland, and, you know, we've gotten to know the people who own the farm really, really well over the years. And on one lake, we do our motorsports, water skiing, kneeboarding, wakeboarding. It's just fun to be going at a bit of speed behind a boat. That's really exciting. On our other lake, we do paddleboarding, kayaking, a bit of sailing if we get, it depends on the wind. It's funny, there's always a bit of rivalry between the two beaches. We want the wind for the sailors, but we don't want the wind for the skiers. And then we also have like a trampoline, and people go out swimming. And we've got like, yeah, I've got a massive paddleboard, which we can fit about 12 people on, which is really, really good fun. So we've got young people out on the water having lots and lots of fun.
0: And whatever the weather, I suppose, given it that it's in Britain.
1: Yes. I mean, other than when there's a thunderstorm. So obviously we don't go out when that happens. But in the 25 years I've been going, I can only remember two thunderstorms where it's stopped us on a day. So yeah, whether, you know, it's rain or shine, we're out on the water having a bit of fun. It's not as fun for the drivers of the boats when it's raining, because it actually hurts your face a little bit. But yeah, if it's not too rainy, we will get out on the water. But it is amazing over the years that, you know, how God has blessed that one week. We might have had awful weather the week before, awful weather the week after, but somehow that week just gets blessed. So we've been really lucky over the years.
0: Incredible. Speaking of the weather, of course, we've had a lot of fantastic weather, and we're due for some more fantastic weather, but there's been sadly a lot of deaths related to open water swimming. You've obviously had experience of how tragic it can be.
1: Yeah, so quite a long time ago now, I was only 13, so yeah, quite a long time ago. My brother was on holiday with his friends over in France, and he lost his life, he drowned. It was an accident that we don't fully know all the reasons behind it. But yeah, he made a decision to go into the water. He was on his own, and sadly they found his body on the beach in the morning. So yeah, as a family, we've been affected by a death of drowning, and yeah, in different circumstances to perhaps some of the families that have experienced this really recently. But it's just something that I feel really passionate about. And having been a teacher, it is something that I will always talk to young people about, you know, and I'll tell them my story as well, because I think sometimes young people they just feel invincible, and they don't think about necessarily the consequences of their actions. And in this circumstance, you know, the consequences can mean the end of a life. And obviously it was totally devastating for our family, and we remember him often and always. But yeah, it's sad that these deaths in water are more often than not avoidable. And yeah, you know, the water is somewhere to be enjoyed. It's a beautiful place, and Jesus loved the water as well. So we want to give people the power to be safe on the water. But yeah, giving them information about how to do that is so important.
0: It certainly is. Andy Ainsworth from Aquasports will be hearing, well, some tips on that, actually, of how you can stay safe after these next couple of songs. Andy will be back with us after those. This is the first one, though, Caleb Meekum and Matador. Pain.

0: Remember by Jonathan Ogden. My guest this afternoon is Andy Ainsworth from Aquasports, a Christian ministry which helps youngsters experience water sports such as kayaking, jet skiing, wakeboarding, etc. every summer. It's celebrating its 60th anniversary this summer. And Andy, I was asking for some top tips, actually, because temperatures are set to soar this week. And sadly, at least 15 people drowned in open water in the UK's recent heatwave, mostly children and teenagers. And I expect, you know, there are a lot of safety implications that you have to consider for aquasports, isn't there?
1: Absolutely. And I think the key thing is that at aquasports, we put in so much time and effort to making sure that we manage those risks, and we have an amazing team that put that into place. And I think also we know that water really well. We know where it is really, really cold. We know where to get into the water safely and not. No one's getting into the water unless they've got the right buoyancy aid, they've got the right shoes on. Most people, even in the hottest of weathers, will wear some form of rash vest or wetsuit, because it is amazing that water is so incredibly cold. As soon as you go out that little bit further, you know, it is a real shock. And, you know, we take a lot of time to make sure that everybody knows what those risks are, and that we manage that play and that kind of fun with safety. When we're on the lake with the water skiing, you know, we have people in the boats that are looking out and instructing. We have qualified drivers. We've got people on the dock sort of looking, watching. We've got sort of our systems in place if there was an emergency. And on the other lake, where we've got lots of swimming and kayaking and all of that other fun stuff, we've got a floating pontoon. We've got people on lookout, both on there. We've got people on the shoreline. We've got people, qualified kayakers on the water, just checking in with people. And like signing people in and off the water is so important, because also if you just go out that little bit further or you're not wearing something reflective, you can quickly lose sight of people. So we are an organisation that we have to take that incredibly seriously. But it is so sad that year in, year out, we are hit by the headlines that too many young people are losing their life because, you know, they're going into places which look idyllic but are so unsafe. You never know what the current is like in rivers, how deep something will go, how cold things will get. And yeah, it's just incredibly, incredibly sad that this keeps happening year in, year out. Don't ever go into water unless you have got the right people, the right equipment, and it looking lovely and feeling like it might be refreshing is not a good enough excuse to go in. And yeah, it's just really so sad for the families that have lost sons and daughters through this. And as a family myself who has been affected by that, it keeps happening. And how we get that message out there is important. For a good 10 years, I was head of year at a school. And as soon as that weather started hitting, you know, that was always one of my first things that I would do in an assembly, is talk about water safety and what not to do. And also what to do, because there are places you can go and enjoy the water really safely with the right people and the right equipment.
0: So the answer, I suppose, would be don't go anywhere unsupervised, really.
1: Yeah. And I would even go a steps further than that and say it has to be supervised with the right people. Just having your group of friends there is not enough. And it's not enough of a safety buffer to have people there that you know. You have to have people there that know what they're doing and know what the water is like. You've got to understand the water that you are going to try and enjoy. And it has to be in the right circumstances with the right people.
0: Absolutely. And how can our listeners pray for the work that you do? And when is Aquasports kicking off this summer?
1: This year, the young people will arrive on the 2nd of August. We have about 60 young people that come every year. We also have about 60 members of team. You know, that highlights just how much we have to take safety seriously. And I think, you know, we surround Aquasports with so much prayer throughout the year, and we have an amazing group of supporters as well. But first and foremost, that there would be safety. You know, that is always at the top of our list of prayers. And thanking God that throughout all of these 60 years, there might be the odd trip to A&E just for a twisted ankle or a knee, but thankfully it's never been for anything serious on the water. To pray for those young people that are coming, to pray for the preparation for these young hearts and these young minds, because some of these young people come to this camp not even knowing it's a Christian camp, and then they come and they're like, oh my goodness, who knew? So that we pray for transforming lives and also pray for our team, all of our team. Not only are they volunteers, but they also pay to come so that we can keep the cost down for the young people that come. We are so thankful for the team. So just giving thanks for the team that we have. And I mean, it's always great to have really good weather as well at Aquasports, because camping in really bad rain is not that fun.
0: Andy Ainsworth there from Aquasports. To hear more stories of hope beyond the headlines, simply go to the new section of the UCB Player app.

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0: Somebody's Child, Blessing Offer and Dolly Parton. And I'm Somebody's Child. A very happy Father's Day to my dad, Frank, and a very happy Father's Day to you, wherever you are joining from this afternoon. And for those of you keeping tabs on the temperature in the studio, I've got a clock that tells me what temperature it is, and it was 21 degrees at the start of the show. It's been rising steadily. It's plateaued over the past hour or so, but it's now been going up again. By the way, disclaimer, a little asterisk thing there. Don't worry, it is not actually the temperature that I'm experiencing in the studio. It just measures what the actual temperature is. 28 degrees Celsius, guys. That is something, isn't it? There is an amber heat weather warning for the next couple of days across parts of the UK. So I do hope that you are staying cool. And I've got plenty of cool content for the remainder of the show, including this brand new track, as promised, by Damaris Gomez. This is Long Gone.
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It's Rob. It's been wonderful to have your company over the past couple of hours here on UCB One. I'll be back from 2 p.m. next Saturday here across the UCB One airwaves. But I'm going to leave you in the super capable, super talented hands of the amazing Joel Brown, who's here next to take you through into your Sunday night. Have a great rest of your weekend, however that looks, and stay cool over the course of this next week. God bless you. Yeah.

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1: From the Sky News Centre at 5. Donald Trump has weighed in on the future of Sir Keir Starmer, writing on social media that he will resign as Prime Minister. The US president's offered no evidence to back it up, but says he wishes him well. Sir Keir is said to be taking time to reflect on political realities and challenges as newly elected Andy Burnham heads back to Parliament. One of those calling for the PM to go is Barry Gardner.
2: I want him to be able to go with dignity. I think it should not be in any way a contest that humiliates him, although I do understand why people say it would be good to have a contest so we can be clear about exactly what Andy Burnham is offering.
1: A new warning for extreme heat's been issued by the Met Office. It'll cover parts of England and Wales over 4 days this coming week. The US president has threatened to restart war with Iran if it doesn't rein in Hezbollah in Lebanon. The comments come as his deputy, J.D. Vance, says great progress is being made with Iranian negotiators on the recently signed framework for peace. Network Rail is warning services will be disrupted for another week by Friday's fatal crash south of Bedford. It says removing the two damaged trains and carriages will be complex. Swimmers at Sydney's Coogee Beach have braved chilly winter waters to support a young mum who was attacked by a shark there last week. Leah Stewart remains in a critical condition. Parts of the community are calling for more shark patrols along the Australian city's beaches. Charlie Verco pulled the victim to shore.
3: The shark actually took Leah underwater and I couldn't see her anymore. And I was really going, okay, what do I do now? And luckily she popped back up and had let her go. And that was when I paddled in, kind of got her to swim to me so that she was out of the water.
1: And Spain are just kicking off their attempt to win their first match of the World Cup against Saudi Arabia. The holders were held to a goalless draw in their opener. Spain's first Group H opponents, Cape Verde, take on Uruguay this evening. Before that, Belgium face Iran. That's the latest. I'm Jenny Barsby.
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5: For he has rescued us from the dominion of darkness and brought us into the kingdom of the Son he loves, in whom we have redemption, the forgiveness of sins. Colossians 1:13-14.
6: Wow. Do you know that you are redeemed today? It is because of God's love and his grace that you and I can have that redemption. I don't know about you, but when I am forgiven, that feeling of knowing I've messed up, going to someone, asking for forgiveness, and then them forgiving me, wow, what a feeling, right? And that is exactly how God sees you today. You and I are far from perfect. God knows that, but he wants to forgive you today. That shame and that guilt that is weighing you down, he doesn't want you to live with that any more than you don't want to live with that either. But it takes a step of faith from us. We need to have that moment of repentance and confession, but God's listening, so go to him today. Hello, good afternoon. It's Joel Brown with you on UCB One.

and it's Switch on UCB One getting us started this Sunday afternoon. Time's just gone 5 past 5 and it's Joel Brown with you today. Hello. And a very good afternoon to you too. A big thank you, of course, to the remarkable Rob Westall looking after us this Sunday afternoon. Cheers for that, Rob. Have a lovely evening, mate. God bless. But it is great to be together today. I'm with you all the way through until 8 p.m. tonight. And on the way, of course, we've got our regular games that we're going to be getting into, including youngest to oldest and how many players per team. We're also going to be talking a little bit about the UCB appeal. And I want to tell you about a bizarre new study that has revealed some research out of the University of Zurich. Right, sounds very posh, sounds very thorough. You may be thinking, oh, okay, Joel, yeah, I'm ready. Give me some proper research that I can grit my teeth into. Okay, well, today, in this research, I want to talk about goats. No, genuinely, that's what this is about. And about goats following human commands to find food. Look, I've said this once, I'm going to say it again. It must be far too much fun being a researcher at a university. What are we going to do today? Well, let's see if goats follow human commands to find food that they can't see or smell. Oh, it's bizarre. Look, I'll tell you about that in a few moments' time. In between now and then, though, I've got more music on the way from Hyperfence and Moses Brothers, and this is Renee.

Rene with a fantastic idea of a song that is called The Light. I love that line at the end. When dark is all that you can see, go and be the light. Reminding us that even when we may think, oh, it's okay, someone else will go and do that big thing of blessing people. Oh, it's okay, someone else will look after that person that needs help. How quickly are we to dismiss ourselves from that opportunity that you have in your hands right there? God will put opportunities in your path to bless people. The question is, are we going to take them? Because you do have a lot to offer, you know, a lot to offer. But the opportunities are in your hands. You can say yes or no. I know which one I'd rather do.

and it's Moses Brothers on UCB One. That's called The Fight. More music on the way, including the new one from Dawson Shoreman and Joel Figueroa in just a few moments' time. Another Joel, of course, great name. It's Joel Brown with you right now on. It's Joel Brown with you right now on UCB One. For our Sunday afternoon, lovely to have you with me. Time has just gone 5:15. Have you got a dream job? Now, look, I do love what I do. I love working at UCB. I love hanging out with you on the radio. However, it does seem that sometimes, I don't know, you and I may be missing a trick here. I wonder what you do. How long have you been in your job? Maybe it's something new. You're still really excited to get started. Maybe you've been doing it for decades. You are a veteran of your game. Either way, I want to tell you about something else, okay? Because is there a role for like university researcher? Is that a thing? Well, look, if there is, I really want to join the University of Zurich. There are a team of researchers who recently suggested that goats could have the same sensitivity to social and communicative cues as dogs. So you're telling me that this bunch of researchers were spending days speaking to goats, trying to help them find food. That's exactly what I'm saying. They concluded that goats could identify hidden food, with the help of a human voice about 60% of the time. You know what dogs are? 63%. So goats are just behind dogs in this bizarre skill that they found. Look, I didn't know that university researcher for finding out bizarre things like this. I didn't know that was a job. Otherwise, that's definitely what I would have said at primary school. I know that.

Hyperfenton, a very recent artist in the spotlight. And of course, if you want to hear from our artists in the spotlight, make sure to follow the podcast wherever you get your podcasts. Just type in artist in the spotlight and make sure to subscribe. And as you do, I want to say a massive, massive thank you. Now, over the course of last weekend,

0: And not last week just gone, but the one before in particular, we were hearing a lot more about the UCB appeal, right? As a reminder, UCB, we are primarily listener supported. We don't play any ads. It's because someone else has given that you and I can have this chat today, which is amazing, right? And so three times a year, we come together giving you the opportunity to stand alongside your UCB family to make that happen for the future. And wow, the generosity on display that we saw a couple weeks ago and how that has still been rolling into this week just gone has been amazing. So I just wanted to say thank you to you. If you were able to give, then thank you. If you've been able to pray with us, then thank you for that as well. Those are essential. But I wanted to give you a bit of an update. When I last checked, right, 2,171 people had given, bringing the total to, as it stood at that moment, £402,221.08. 8 pence doing the heavy lifting there at the end. Thank you, thank you, thank you. Of course, if you do want to find out more and if you would still like to give, you can at ucb.co.uk. But thank you so much. We couldn't do what we do without you.
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1: And it's Crowder on UCB One. Soundtracking our Sunday afternoon together. We're on the way. We are going to be getting into youngest to oldest on UCB One. Before we do, though, I want to play this for you now. Brand new from Dawson Shoreman and Joel Figueroa. This is called Fair Fight, and it's part of Dawson Shoreman's new album called Mystery.

And that's the name of that one. Dawson Shoreman, part of his new album called Mystery. Would highly recommend checking that out, by the way. Okay, time's just about to go 5:30. You're listening to UCB One. Joel Brown with you today. Youngest to oldest on the way. A great little game that if you've never joined me for that before, stay right where you are. I'll tell you about it in a few minutes' time. Before we do, though, this is something to melt your heart without a shadow of a doubt. Travel with me, if you will, to Kentucky in the US. I was reading about this teacher, okay? This one teacher who, first thing you need to know is that this guy has got a heart of gold. His name is Jim Freeman. Shout out to Jim. Jim is a teacher at this school where one of the students is Ryan. She is a 10-year-old student and she is in a wheelchair. She's a fourth grader and she was born with spina bifida, which is a condition that affects the development of the spine and the spinal cord. Now, in the classroom, Ryan is razor sharp. She is on it and her studies are going brilliantly. But when it comes to field trips, they have often been out of reach due to accessibility challenges. Now, in the past, Ryan simply had to stay behind. She was given alternative educational activities, but when another field trip came around, her family was like, right, we know how this goes. Ryan's going to have to stay behind. However, enter the legend, Jim Freeman. Jim says, hold on, I volunteer myself to carry Ryan on my back using a special backpack through the park of this field trip. And that is exactly what he did. What a time was had by Ryan and the whole class exploring alongside each other right there in the thick of it. Ryan, bless you, keep your head up. And Jim, I salute you, good sir. You are a good man. Keep it up. Got an

and it's Joel Vaughan. That's called Feel It on UCB One. Well, would you look at that? Time's about to go 25 to 6. You know what that means. It's time to get into our first quiz of our time together today. This is called Youngest to Oldest, and it is nice and simple. I'm going to give you one theme, three things relating to that theme. All you need to do is tell me which comes first in youngest to oldest order. Nice and easy, right? Well, once you've got an idea, text me on WhatsApp on 01782 911 111, or email me joel@ucb.co.uk. I was telling you before about this amazing teacher, Jim Freeman. Jim is from Kentucky, and he recently volunteered to carry a student on his back with a special backpack on this particular day out and school trip that the class were going on. This particular student is usually in a wheelchair and so can't get involved. But Jim Freeman did not want that to be the case. Amazing stuff, Jim. But of course, Jim is, like I said, this teacher from Kentucky. And one of the first things that you'll think of as soon as you hear Kentucky is Kentucky Fried Chicken, or KFC. And so that has inspired this weekend's Youngest to Oldest. We're going to be talking about fast foods. And your three today are as follows. We're going to go with KFC, McDonald's, and Greg's. Yeah, throwing in a bit of a curveball there at the end. KFC, McDonald's, and Greg's. Can you tell me which of those three came first and put them in youngest to oldest order, please? Once you've got an idea, 01782 911 111 on WhatsApp, or email me joel@ucb.co.uk, and we'll get into the answers after this.

Jemima Nash. And that's called Reason on UCB One, bringing us right back into our youngest to oldest quiz on UCB One this afternoon. We're talking about fast foods. Okay, the three that I've given you are as follows: KFC, McDonald's, and Greg's. Which comes first? Can you put them in youngest to oldest order, please? That's your challenge for today. Once you've got an idea, 01782 911111 on WhatsApp, or email me joel@ucb.co.uk. You do need to be quick, though, because in just a moment's time, we're going to be getting into the answers. So as a reminder, KFC, McDonald's, and Greg's. Which comes first in youngest to oldest order? Let me know. And I think it's time to find out, shall we? Okay, let's go in youngest to oldest order for these. This first one may come as a bit of a shock, actually. The youngest of the three, originating in 1940, is McDonald's. I know. 1 year earlier, in 1939, Greg's entered the scene. And the oldest of the three from 1930, of course, is KFC. Hey, look, a big well done if you got that right. McDonald's is the youngest in 1940. Greg's is the middle in 1939, and KFC is the oldest in 1930. Tell you what, you learn something new every day, don't you? A big well done if you got that right this afternoon.

and it's Chris Llewellyn from Ren Collective, of course, and that is called Honest. And a big well done. As a reminder, if you did get the answer right for today's youngest to oldest quiz, youngest to oldest will return same time next weekend. And do let me know if you got the answer right. Who knows? You may just be the winner, which I'm going to announce next weekend at about 5:30. Join me for that.

0: Ross Marshall, and that is called Hasn't Sunk In Yet on UCB One. Soundtrack in our Sunday afternoon, time's just gone 6:15 on UCB One, and it's Joel Brown with you today. Here's a thought.
1: Hi, this is Bob Goody, CEO for Rural Missions.
2: Now in Matthew 28, verses 18 to 20, Jesus is calling his friends to go. But there's a few key words that we sometimes gloss over. Right at the very start of it, Jesus says, therefore go. Actually, that's an imperative word. We don't have an option in this. It's not a, if I fancy it, or I feel gifted enough, or if I've got the right moment, or if I've got some space. Actually, Jesus is saying, no matter how we feel, no matter where we are, no matter the situation, go. We have to go. Why? Because surely I am with you always to the very end of the age. This is not our mission. This is Jesus' mission. He's telling us to go share about him in every space and place because he's already there. He is with us and he will give us the words.

0: And that's the name of that one from Liana Crawford. Also, by the way, the name of her new album that is dropping this Wednesday, the 24th of June. Bit bizarre, dropping an album on a Wednesday, but there you go. Make sure to keep your eye out for that. Liana Crawford's new album, Thank God, is out on Wednesday.
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2: Many of the stories and proverbial sayings of Jesus have become part of everyday language. For example, what Jesus said about faith, as small as a mustard seed that can move mountains. He was giving his disciples a pep talk after they'd been unable to heal someone. But as Bible expert Mike Beaumont points out in our weekly podcast series about Bible parables, Jesus isn't implying that we need bucket loads of faith.
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And it's John Keith and Madison Ryan Ward on UCB One. Okay, after six, we've got our second quiz, how many players per team, and a listen to our record of the week after the news.

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1: From the Sky News Centre at 6. Sir Keir Starmer's considering his future as pressure grows from his own ministers to set out a timetable for his departure. His weekend of reflection won't have been helped by a social media post from Donald Trump, who's claimed the Prime Minister is going to resign. Downing Street's repeatedly insisted he's determined to fight on, but Labour MP Justin Madders doesn't think he can.
2: We're pretty clear where the public stand on the current Prime Minister and his policies. Sadly, I don't think anyone wanted for us to be in this position. But we've had a very clear message in the local elections only last month that they want to see a change at the top, and I think that's what we've got to deliver now.
1: Temperatures could reach 38 degrees in parts of the UK as a four-day extreme heat warning's been issued. The first amber alert for Monday and Tuesday covers central and southern England and parts of Wales. Three young teenagers have been arrested over the death of a 17-year-old boy in southwest London. Jamal Coombs was stabbed during an argument in Battersea in the early hours of yesterday morning. Two boys and a girl are being questioned on suspicion of murder. It's believed the investigation into last Friday's fatal train crash near Bedford could take several months to complete. The driver who died has been named as 60-year-old Sean Burton. His family say they're devastated by his loss. England cricket captain Ben Stokes will return for the deciding third test against New Zealand at Trent Bridge. He was dropped from the second match for breaking curfew rules. The hosts suffered a 253-run defeat at the Oval earlier as the series was levelled. Stand-in skipper Joe Root says their opponents deserve huge credit.
3: You always look at things for when you lose as, you know, what did we do wrong? I think it's sometimes unfair on the opposition who rightly are allowed to play well, and I think they definitely did that this time around.
1: And Francisco Cerundolo has won the Queen's Club Championship. It's the biggest title of his tennis career. The Argentinian fought back from a set down to get past 2024 winner Tommy Paul in London. That's the latest. I'm Jenny Barsby.
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4: 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Hebrews 4:16.
5: Now, the only reason that you may go to someone feeling slightly nervous when you're asking for something is if you know it's risky, if you know there's a chance of being let down, of being told no. And that's why this verse, Hebrews 4:16, is so incredible, because it says that you and I can approach God with confidence, knowing that God wants to forgive you even more than you want to be forgiven. The question is, do we go to God? Are we ready to truly confess and say, I'm sorry when we've messed up? Because God is there, ready and waiting to show you and I forgiveness. Are we willing to humble ourselves, though, and go to Him?

and it's Sether. That one's called Big Fish on UCB One. I know that Steve Best from Steve Best in the Afternoon is a big fan of that one. Sether, by the way, also have a new album that's going to be ours very, very soon. Very excited for that. And I've got more fantastic music for you and I to enjoy on our Sunday evening. On the way from Sunday, Limo Blaze, Caleb Meekum, a new one from him, and Citizen Way 2. We'll get into that just after we hear our word for today. But it is lovely to be together, and I hope that you're well. I hope that you've had a fantastic weekend so far, and that you're having a good Sunday evening too. I'm here to soundtrack our evening as we just slow things down, as we make our way, wrapping up another weekend and getting ready for a brand new week starting tomorrow. On the way, still to come, we are going to be getting into our second game together called How Many Players Per Team. And then after the news at 7, we're going to be hearing a bit of wisdom, bit of encouragement from the team at KXC. If you've never heard from the team as of now, stay right where you are. Just after 7 o'clock, we're going to be hearing from Lewis Taki-Obley, bringing us a great bit of encouragement just after the news at 7 on UCB One. For the moment, though, you don't need to do anything else except enjoy this. One of my favorites that we get to play on UCB One, a fantastic collaboration from Sunday and Limo Blaze. This is Brighter Day.

0: Oh, I told you it was good. Sunday and Limo Blaze with Mo Flow as well, and that is called Brighter Day. 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

0: 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Maybe it's a friend or a family member or a loved one. But one of the ways this truly steps into its own is as a parent. Did you know that you, as a parent or as a future parent, can feed goodness into people? And actually, don't you want to do that anyway? So how could we make sure we're a little bit more intentional?
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2: Be a father.
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2: In 1985, Tim Burke saw his boyhood dream come true when the Montreal Expos baseball team took him on as a pitcher, giving him an annual salary of $600,000. Back then, that was big money for a player. After 4 years in the minor leagues, he was finally given a chance to play in the big leagues. And he quickly proved his worth by setting a record for the most relief appearances by any rookie pitcher. Along the way, however, Tim and his wife Christine adopted 4 children who needed additional support. 2 daughters from South Korea, a disabled son from Guatemala, and a son from Vietnam. All of the children were born with very serious illnesses or defects, and neither Tim nor Christine was prepared for the tremendous demands such a family would bring. And with the grueling schedule of Major League Baseball demands, Tim was seldom around to help. After searching his soul and deciding on his life's true priorities, Tim did something that amazed everyone. He gave up his dream career in Major League Baseball. When reporters asked him to explain this unbelievable decision, he simply said, "Baseball is going to do just fine without me, but I'm the only father my children have." Heroes are in short supply these days, and Tim Burke is one of them. Dad, you can be another one. Most investments in life involve risk and can lead to regret. But you will never regret a moment of the love, time, and effort you invest in your children. So, be a father. And if you don't have any children, why not pray for fathers who you know?

Okay, let's get into this now. New music for you on UCB One. Thousand times I've fallen for the lie that I've become. Potentially, you know, my favourite from Caleb Meekum. This is called Not Giving Up. And it's actually one of the two songs from him that we have on our new music selection. The other one is called A Little Proof. Both of these, by the way, I believe are in the build-up to his next album. Caleb was a former artist in the spotlight. And he mentioned how he had a string of three albums on the way, each one dedicated to one of his children. The Lion is already out. You can check that out now wherever you find your music. But this is in the build-up to the next one.

And that's the name of that one, from Caleb Meekum. Such a fantastic singer, a songwriter, and a lyricist as well. There is so much passion and so much grit in his voice. He's clearly lived a life, and he's not quiet about it either. Big fan of him. Make sure to check out more from him. Caleb Meekum. Slightly unique spelling, by the way. Caleb is spelled K-A-E-L-O-B. Meekum is just M-E-C-U-M. Check out more from him wherever you find your music. And I've got more brilliance on the way from Lindy, Zach Williams, and our record of the week from Eli Gable. We'll have a listen to What a Year in a few minutes' time. Of course, in between now and then, though, we've got our second quiz of our time together today to get into, called How Many Players Per Team? And today, we're going to be talking about sport in Canada, because travel with me, if you will, to Canada. Well, I want to tell you about this guy called Sean Bath. Sean has gone from being part of the problem to part of the solution. Sean used to be a litterer and a fisherman, but what he does now is he dives to the bottom of Canada's harbours on rubbish clearing missions. Yes, Sean. He also runs what is called the Clean Harbours Initiative. As part of this, he fundraises to sponsor diving expeditions to the bottom of harbours to clean them, to make sure that any rubbish is cleared so that the harbours can thrive and that fish and other sea organisms are safe and free to live, which is exciting. So Sean, a big well done. Doing a complete 180 there. We love that from you. Keep up the good work.

And that's the name of that one, from Jimmy Clifton and Mater. But the time is quickly approaching 25 minutes to 7. And of course, that means it's time for this. How many players per team is a great little game that we get to play each and every Sunday evening where, nice and simple, I'm going to give you one particular sport and ask you how many players are there on a team that play that sport. Nice and simple, right? Well, let's find out how you do today. For example, last weekend we were talking about American football. The answer was 11, and a big well done to our winner, David in Yateley. Top tier stuff, David. We love it. Good man. But today we're talking about sport in Canada. The reason that we're talking about this is because we were just talking about something happening in Canada, actually. This guy called Sean Bath now runs the Clean Harbours Initiative, where he will dive to the bottom of harbours on rubbish clearing missions. Lovely stuff. Sean, we love to hear it. Well done, my man. Keep it up. Did you know, though, that Canada has two national sports? There's ice hockey in the winter and lacrosse in the summer. So let's talk about lacrosse, shall we? How many players are there on a lacrosse team? Get in touch, let me know. 01782 911111 on WhatsApp or email me joel@ucb.co.uk. I'll give you the answer after this.

0: Corin Hawthorne. And that's Love Is You on UCB One, bringing us right back into our second game together. How many players per team? Nice and simple. I give you a particular sport, and all you need to do is tell me how many players there are on a team that plays that sport. We're talking about lacrosse today, which is the summer national sport of Canada. I quite like what Canada's done here because their winter national sport is ice hockey and their summer national sport is lacrosse. I feel like everyone should do that, actually. I think that's a really good idea. Even though, would you eventually run out of winter national sports? I don't know. So how many players are there on a lacrosse team, the summer national sport of Canada? That's what I want to hear from you today. 01782 911111 on WhatsApp or email me joel@ucb.co.uk, whatever's easier for you. You do need to be quick, though, because right now, it's time to find out the answer. So talking about lacrosse, a big well done if you said the answer to how many players there are on a lacrosse team is 10. You're absolutely right. Of course, in lacrosse, you've got three attackers, three midfielders, three defenders, and one goalie, each with a lacrosse stick. Did you also know, by the way, that lacrosse is the oldest organized sport in North America, with its origins as early as the 12th century? Well, there you go. You learn something new every day. And a big well done if you got that right. How many players per team will return? Same time next weekend at about 25 minutes to 7. If you did get that right, though, a big well done. This is for you.
1: I'm too young to have a worn-out soul. But living this life sure takes its toll.

0: 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Appreciate it.
1: And it's Zach Williams on UCB One with If God Lives Here. Okay, on the way, we are going to be having a great tune from Lin D right before having a listen to our record of the week from Eli Gable. What a Year is not only the name of his latest, but it's also our record of the week. We'll talk more about that next after this on UCB One.
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0: and it's Lindy with Brighter Future. Lindy, by the way, do appear on our new music selection for June. They are on Hovi's song that is called Speechless, featuring Lindy and Drew. Part of Hovi's new album, It Could Be Tonight. Make sure to check out the whole of that album wherever you find your music. It is really, really good. Right now, though, on UCB One on our Sunday evening, let's have a listen to this.
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0: Where this week we have been shining a bit of a spotlight on Eli Gable. His new song is called What a Year. It's his first song of the year, talking all about how the Christian life isn't meant to be easy, but also he describes as one of his most honest songs. Eli is an Ohio-born singer-songwriter now based in Nashville who blends folk, rock, and Americana. And this is the sound of his latest, and it's our record of the week on UCB One. It's called What a Year.
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Eli Gable with What a Year, and it is, of course, our Record of the Week on UCB One. But that does mean that we're going to be having a brand new Record of the Week join us tomorrow. So to find out what that is, make sure that you're listening to UCB One at some point tomorrow. Because as a reminder, our Record of the Week, we get to hear that every show, every day on UCB One. So you do not have long to wait. But a brand new Record of the Week is going to be joining us on UCB One from tomorrow.

Faith Child and Joel Barnes. That's called Holy Place on UCB One. And it's Joel Brown with you tonight. Lovely to have you alongside me, where the time has just gone 5 minutes to seven. That means we'll be getting the latest news in just a moment's time. After 7 o'clock, though, I've got new music from Rachel Morley that I want to tell you about. Just before, we get some wisdom and some encouragement. Take that on board from the team at KXC. Lewis Tacchi-Obley is going to be encouraging us as we wrap up another weekend and make our way into a new week. We'll be hearing all that and more after the news at 7.

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2: From the Sky News Centre at 7. The business secretary says the Prime Minister's reflecting on the political realities he now faces. But Peter Carr insists he has no information to suggest Sir Keir Starmer's about to announce his resignation tomorrow.
3: He has been engaging in conversations with a wide range of people, including myself, and that he is, as well as working really hard over this weekend, I think he is making time to reflect on the political realities, challenges and opportunities that he finds himself in.
2: Downing Street insists the Prime Minister intends to fight for his position. A warning for extreme heat's been extended to 4 days. Starting tomorrow, the Met Office has issued the alert for parts of central and southern England and Wales. Chris Cousins from the RNLI has this advice for those taking a dip to cool off.
4: Try and visit a supervised location. Then you know that there are trained professionals there to help you. If you see somebody else in difficulty in the water, don't go into the water yourself to try and rescue them, but instead phone 999 or 112.
2: The family of the train driver killed in the crash near Bedford on Friday say they're devastated by his loss. Sean Burton, who was 60, died when two East Midlands railway services collided on Friday evening. US Vice President J.D. Vance says great progress has been made during talks with Iranian representatives in Switzerland. The first round of discussions has concluded after Donald Trump waded in. He's threatened to resume attacks on Iran if it doesn't, in his words, stop its highly paid proxies in Lebanon from causing trouble. Buckingham Palace says the King's revealing details of his tax affairs because he wants to be transparent. Charles will become the first monarch to divulge how much he pays. Spain have eased to their first win of the World Cup with a 4-0 victory against Saudi Arabia. Teenager Lamine Yamal opened the scoring for the holders in Atlanta. Also in Group H, Uruguay go up against Cape Verde this evening. Before that, Belgium take on Iran. That's the latest. I'm Jenny Barsby.
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5: Ask and it will be given to you. Seek and you will find. Knock and the door will be opened to you. For everyone who asks receives. The one who seeks finds. And the one who knocks, the door will be opened. Matthew 7:7-8.
6: I was thinking a little bit more about this the other day, right? People aren't mind readers. And you and I aren't either. There are maybe things that we can assume, maybe things that we can gauge. We can tell when someone is off. But if you want something or don't want something, how is the person next to you meant to know unless you explain that to them? And actually, there is something quite open and honest and lovely and humble in asking for something. It can actually be quite a nice moment between you and that person. Did you know that the same goes for God? Now, God knows you better than you know yourself. He knows the things that truly fulfill your heart. And yet, that moment that you can have going to God, admitting, actually, God, I don't have something that I need, and I know that you can provide it for me. That moment is amazing. And you're invited to have that moment with God, even today, even right now. So open up your heart to him. Let him in. Ask him for what you want, what you need. And allow there to be that communication.

and it's NA with You Are Chosen on UCB One. Soundtracking our Sunday evening today. It's Joel Brown with you, and the time has just gone 5 minutes past seven. Lovely to have you alongside me, and I hope that you're well, that you're having a great weekend so far, and that you're feeling okay as we wind down another weekend, getting ready for a brand new week tomorrow. Now, make sure to keep UCB One with you throughout the course of tonight. We are going to be hearing more from our Life Issues team after the news at 8, and then Sarah Hine is on with the wind down from 9 till 11 tonight. 2 hours of the most relaxing music on UCB One. You can join her from 9 p.m. this evening. In between now and then, new music from Rachel Morley I want to talk to you about in just a few moments' time. And as well, we're going to be taking on some wisdom from Lewis Tacchioble and the team at KXC slightly later on in about 15 minutes. Right now, this is Megan Tibbetts with Best Thing on UCB One.

0: Megan Tibbetts with Best Thing on UCB One. Okay, let's have a bit of a talk about new music, shall we?
1: We need holy truth, no more pretending.
0: The new one from Rachel Morley is called Plastic Fruit. It's really nice. It's really open and honest.
1: Till there's no remnant of plastic fruit.
0: But it's also highlighting something that is on the way. See, Plastic Fruit is just one of the singles that Rachel has released, part of her upcoming album, Never Returns Void, that's going to be out on the 10th of July. So in just over 2 weeks, actually. The 10th of July is when Rachel's new album, Never Returns Void, is out. 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

0: and it's Rachel Morley. One of her latest, by the way, and also one of the singles that she has released in the build-up to her new album, Never Returns Void, that is out on the 10th of July in just over 2 weeks' time. So make sure to go pre-save that wherever you find your music. And as you do, I've got more brilliant music on the way from Luke Bauer and Jake Isaac, and we'll be hearing from the team at KXC after this on UCB One.
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Luke Bauer on UCB One, soundtracking our Sunday together. Joel Brown with you today. Well, the time has just gone 20 minutes past seven. That means it's time for you and I to take on a bit of encouragement, bit of wisdom, as we do each and every Sunday at this time, as we hear from the team at KXC. Luis Tacchioboli is going to be talking with us this afternoon, and this evening rather, about the fear of the Lord. Now, to fear God is to stand in awe and delight of who he is. It's not the fear we may usually think of, but it's actually about us giving him the glory and him our focus. See, the fear

0: the Lord is actually one of the things that leads us to treasures of wisdom. It gives us confidence and it draws us closer to God, closer to Him in humility and surrender. So what does that look like living out, though, in a day-to-day kind of lifestyle?
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2: As Tim said, I planted a church down in Stockwell called Well City back in October. And that journey has formed the basis of what I'd love to share with you guys this afternoon. In that, planting a church has left me asking a lot of big questions. Questions like, why me? Questions like, how long, Lord? But also some serious questions like, what are the fundamental critical things necessary for us to endure in our faith? Because my prayer for this plant, for the church plant of Well City, is that we become a community that endures in our faith. And as I've been reflecting on this, I've been thinking about the reality that often when you are learning a new skill, there's this sort of a requirement to nail the basics in order to give you a level of fluidity and freedom in doing the thing in the future. So let me give you an example. So maybe basketball would be an example where the Americans, our friends across the pond, talk about the fundamentals of basketball. And so you've got your footwork, your dribbling, shooting, your passing, or maybe taking the example of singing. In order to get really good at singing, you have to nail the essentials of breathing, posture, vocal exercises, pitch. And that is the pathway to you being the kind of singer who can sing with power and freedom. Or another example would be driving. And to my shame, I must confess, I myself have not mastered the fundamentals of driving. But they tell me it's mirror, signal, maneuver, and I always expect my Uber drivers to do just that. But also with that, once you've nailed the basics, you don't graduate from them. It's not like you do the basics and then you forget about them. It's not like in basketball that you forget about footwork or you forget about dribbling. But you build on those things, but you always keep them with you. And as I've been thinking about that, I've been curious about what are the equivalent in our faith, in our journey, in our discipleship to Jesus, what are the essentials? What are the fundamentals? And as I've been reflecting on that, there's something that's kind of popped up that we see in the scriptures that has felt kind of slightly unexpected to me, but it's something that we see across the whole of the Bible. It's a pervasive theme, and it is the fear of the Lord, or the fear of God. And I don't know if you've heard of it before, but there's actually a brand called Fear of God. And they have a clothing range called The Essentials. And they are definitely onto something. I don't know if it was intentional, but I guess if I was going to give you a headline for today, it's that the fear of God is an essential for us in our faith. And so as we continue on, what we're going to be looking at today is what that looks like internally for us, what the fear of God looks like internally, but what it also looks like expressed internally, how that plays out in our lives. And just to give you a spoiler, at the end of our time together, if it's okay with you, we're going to pray that the Lord would give us this precious gift of the fear of the Lord. So what I have to start off by saying is that you would be forgiven, particularly if you've never heard the term before, if you're kind of thinking, goodness, fear of the Lord, that sounds terrifying. Kind of sounds like something that should be blurted out from a megaphone in King's Cross Station. So it's probably helpful for us to all think about how we're kind of going to get on the same page about what this concept means. And the first thing I want to say, it is something that we cannot escape in the Word of God. It is all over the Bible. And I'm just going to give you a few examples to share with you. So the first is Psalm 25, verse 14. It says, "The friendship of the Lord is for those who fear him, and he makes known to them his covenant." Psalm 86, verse 11. Teach me your way, O Lord, that I may walk in your truth. Unite my heart to fear your name. Luke 11, verse 50. And his mercy is for those who fear him from generation to generation. And finally, 2 Corinthians 5, verse 11. Since then, we know what it is to fear the Lord. We try to persuade others. So that was just, frankly, a kind of random selection of verses on the fear of the Lord. But it is all over the Bible. I'd really encourage you to look at it for yourself. And it's helpful for us to maybe inject here a little summary from the amazing Tim Keller, who gives this really helpful definition of what the fear of the Lord is. He says, the fear of the Lord is a life-rearranging, joyful awe and wonder before the greatness of who God is and what he does. I'm just going to say that again. The fear of the Lord is a life-rearranging, joyful awe and wonder before the greatness of who God is and what he does. So what Tim Keller is talking about is this joyful awe within a person before the greatness of God that causes them to realign their life to live for God. And as I think about this, there were two kind of pictures that came to my mind, which is going to give you a little bit of insight into how I think. But for me, when I think of the fear of the Lord, I think firstly of summer 2012. And let me explain a little bit why. So some of you will know that summer 2012 was a big year for London. The Olympic Games came here. And as a child, I loved sport, particularly athletics. And so as the years went by, I was like, I have to find a way to make it to London 2012. But I wasn't very organized. And so I missed the deadline to apply to be one of the games makers. So that ship sailed. But I also missed the deadline to get tickets to the games. And I was talking to my sister about this one day. And she said to me, she had an idea. She said, Lois, we can apply to be housekeepers in the Olympic Village. And I thought, that is a great idea. So we applied and we got to do it. And even though the job wasn't particularly glamorous, we were kind of cleaning toilets and making people's beds, but we had the time of our lives at the Olympic Games in the Olympic Village. It felt like we were being drawn into this historic moment as we saw like our heroes training and participating in this amazing set of games. We got to hang out of the window as we saw people like the Queen and the Duke and Duchess of Cambridge come and see the athletes in the village. We got to see the gold medals on the bedside tables as we were kind of going around dusting. And when I reflect on that time, what I think about is essentially this feeling of delight that how did I manage to get to be able to go and be a part of such an amazing event. It felt like we snuck in through the back door, but we got to be in the thick of it. We got to soak it all up. And that whole idea, as I think about it, puts in my mind the fear of the Lord. In that, the fear of the Lord is this internal, like, wow, this internal, whoa. Like, who are we that we get to be drawn into relationships with the God of heaven? Who are we that we get to be friends with the creator of this whole universe? Who are we that we're people who have been full of blemish, been in sin since our birth, that we get to be friends with a God who is perfection itself? What business do we have being in relationship with this great God? No business at all, other than he himself decided that he saw it fitting to come into our mess, as Tim said, and save us from our sins. That is the fear of the Lord. How do we live without the Lord our God? We can't live without him. We are everything that we are because he has extended his love to us. That is the reality of this joyful awe. That is the heart cry of the fear of the Lord. And if we're honest, the reality for us is so often we can sometimes get things a little bit twisted, and we can think that the starting point for our faith is what we can bring to the table. But that is not the case. The case is, as Brennan Manning puts it so eloquently, Christianity consists primarily not in what we do for God, but in what He does for us. The great wondrous thing that God dreamed up and achieved for us in Christ Jesus. When God comes streaming into our lives in the power of His word, all He asks is that we be stunned and surprised, and that our mouths hang open and we begin to breathe deeply. That is the fear of the Lord. And as we take a closer look at the fear of the Lord in the scriptures, we see that this awe and delight isn't just something that kind of lives inside us. It's something that, as Tim Keller puts it, it rearranges our lives. It plays out in actually how we live our everyday lives. And Isaiah 33 verse 6 talks about that the fear of the Lord is the key to treasure, and it references salvation, wisdom, knowledge, and security. And I love that picture, that the fear of the Lord is actually a key to treasure in our lives. And so what we're going to do for the rest of our time together is just look at three examples of the kind of treasure that we can see that the fear of the Lord is unlocked by in our lives. So those three things are wisdom, confidence, and life. So the first one, kicking off with wisdom, if we go to Psalm 110 verse 11, it says really simply, the fear of the Lord is the beginning of wisdom. And that's a sentiment that's reiterated again and again, particularly across the book of Proverbs. And it's helpful for us to think about the biblical understanding of the concept of wisdom is less like this idea of simply just like thinking wise thoughts, but it's about the art form of decision making, the skill to be able to make wise decisions in your everyday life. And when I think about that, and I think about my own life, I think about the world around us, I'm so struck that we need that kind of art form in our life. We need that kind of wisdom, because life, as probably I don't need to convince anyone here, is not always straightforward. I don't know if you, like me, when you're a kid, I used to have these maths exercise books where we had all the problems in the front and then all the answers right at the back. So you could just flick through and see what the answers were. But life isn't like that. The answers aren't always readily available to us. And there's all kinds of things that we need to navigate in terms of our everyday lives. I was talking to my niece and nephew the other day, who are 8 years old, and they were telling him about how they'd been learning about internet scams at school. And their eyes were opened to the reality that not everyone is who they say they are on the internet, and how you can't take everything at face value. And they were learning the wisdom of checking with an adult about what you see on the internet. And so they were shook when they heard that their grandma was recently the victim of an online scam. They're like, grandma, use your head, you know, wisdom. But that is the reality of our lives, that we need wisdom. We need that kind of know-how to be able to live our lives effectively. And as I was reflecting on this, I was thinking about how we've actually, in Jesus Christ, been given the opportunity to do what Adam and Eve failed to do in front of the tree, to actually look to the Ancient of Days in moments of confusion, in moments where we don't know how to go about things, or we don't know what the right and the wrong thing is, to actually ask the one who is timeless in his wisdom. And the best example that we have of this in scripture is Jesus Christ himself. In Isaiah 11 verse 2, we read about this prophetic word that is describing Jesus and talking about him as the root of Jesse. And it says, the spirit of the Lord will rest on him, the spirit of knowledge and the fear of the Lord. And then it goes on to say, and he will delight in the fear of the Lord. That is how Jesus rolled. And one of my favorite things about Jesus is that what you see in the Gospels is that he is a master at navigating life. He's a master at navigating tricky situations with wisdom. He's never stumped. He's never perplexed. Even when people are putting pressure on him, he's always able to navigate his way through situations until the crucial moment when he surrenders his life. But even when people are trying to trap him, there are countless examples in the Gospels of where people are trying to corner Jesus with their questions. One such example where they ask him about who should we pay our taxes to? The Pharisees ask him that, and he comes back with this answer which isn't cornering him into either of the options they wanted to push him into. Give to Caesar what is Caesar's and give to God what is God's. And what the fear of the Lord does, this joyful awe and delight within us, it decentralizes us from having to be those who see ourselves as the source of all wisdom. It rearranges our lives so that we can be those that actually look to receive wisdom from the one who knows best, where we are liberated to humble ourselves before God, to ask the one who is timeless, to ask the one who is the Ancient of Days, to acknowledge that his ways are so much higher than our ways, and to seek his wisdom in our everyday lives. And I wonder whether there's people here in this room that the Lord would actually long to do this for you in your life, long to liberate you from the burden of having to be the source of your own wisdom in your own life and actually to find wisdom in him. So that's the first thing. The fear of the Lord leads us to this treasure of wisdom. The second thing that I wanted to highlight to you is that the fear of the Lord, what we read about in Proverbs 14, verse 26, is whoever fears the Lord has a secure fortress. Or as the King James Version puts it, in the fear of the Lord is strong confidence, which I love. And in the natural, fear leads to a loss of confidence. But what we read about is that the fear of the Lord actually leads us to a place of confidence. And I was thinking about this in regard to my own life and the journey that I've been on over the last few months. And for those of you who were around back before I left KXC, you might know that I had an accident before I went off to plant the church, where I was in the shower and a shower screen fell on me and ended up cutting my tendons, one on both hands. I had to go for surgery, rehab, and I didn't have the use of my hands for 6 weeks. It was not a good time. And even so, when I came back to London and my hands were kind of getting back to normal and life was kind of getting back to normal, I was very conscious that at soul level, there was a question that was kind of whirling away inside me. And I think it's because in a very tangible way, I was suddenly struck by the fragility of my own humanity and the fragility of circumstances. And I was asking this question of the Lord, like, will you actually protect me? Can I trust you? Can I put my confidence in you? And obviously, I was at a moment in my life when I really needed confidence in the Lord. I was about to plant a church. And so this question was a really significant one. But God, in his kindness and his mercy, I could feel that he was calling me to put my confidence in him, maybe in a way that I'd never done before. And I felt the Lord really specifically ask me to rethink about the story about what happened in the shower and actually call to mind his deliverance to me in that moment. So that's what I started to do. I started to intentionally think about the deliverance of the Lord in that moment. And I just want to share a few of those things with you. The first was that that day when when the accident happened, I took my phone into the bathroom with me. And I'm one of those people who's, you know, like, I'm not one of those people who's like always on my phone. I'm not always great at picking up calls, not always great at answering messages. But that day, I had my phone in with me in the bathroom. It's not something I normally do. But it enabled me to be able to call my dad for help as soon as the accident happened. In addition to that, my dad, who is a retired person who has a surprisingly regimented schedule for a retired person, often on a Thursday, which is when this happens, is uncontactable because he helps out at this thing called Happy Days on a Thursday. But this particular Thursday, for some reason, he wasn't at Happy Days and he was able to pick up my call. So he was able to come immediately over when I called him. In addition to that, my sister's left her door unlocked, clearly not that bothered about security. But it meant that when my dad came to the house, I didn't have to find a way to open the door to him because I wouldn't have been able to do that because of the state of my hands. But he was able to walk straight in and help me take me to A&E immediately. In addition to that, although I did cut myself really badly on my hands, other than my hands and a scratch on my foot, no glass fell on me. And if you saw the state of the bathroom, you'd see that was something that was actually amazing. And I had to walk through this pool of glass, this kind of sea of glass everywhere in order to get out of the bathroom. And I didn't have a single piece of glass in my foot. That still really blows my mind. But in addition to that, where I was staying, where my sister lives, the nearest medical center for hands there is called the King's Centre or the Pulvertaf Centre. And it just so happens to be one of the world leading places for hand surgery and hand treatment. And when I told people about it up there, they were like, oh, you're in very good hands. They would say, it's not quite a Derby accent, but thanks. Yeah. And they would say, you know, Prince William had his treatment there. You're in very safe hands. But that was true. That was the centre that I was at. And here I am now with two fully functioning hands. All glory to God. And what I could feel the Lord was calling me to do in that moment was reminding me the reality that he is always my deliverer and he is always with me. And that deliverance doesn't always look the way I want it to. And I'm sure there's people who could attest to that in this room, that the deliverance in our lives doesn't always look the way that we want it to or expect it to. But we do receive that deliverance. And what the fear of the Lord does is, again, it decentralizes us from needing to be the source of our confidence. We're led to a place where that delight and that awe takes root within us, and we see the reality that it is God Almighty who is our deliverer. He is the one who, in Jesus Christ, left the glory of heaven beside, became flesh and blood in order to deliver us from sin and death, the very thing that we could never, ever deliver ourselves from. And by his grace and his mercy, he's pulled us into his kingdom of light. And that regardless of the circumstances that rage around us, that is cause for great security and great confidence. And again, I wonder if there are people here today that maybe for you, you're in the midst of circumstances, much like me, that have called you to question, can I really trust the Lord? Can I place my confidence in him? And I wonder whether he wants to minister to you to speak directly into your circumstances and show you where you can place your confidence in him again. So the fear of the Lord leads us to the treasure of wisdom, leads us to the treasure of confidence, but it doesn't stop there. One final thing to say today, in Proverbs 14, verse 26, it says, the fear of the Lord is a fountain of life, turning a person from the snares of death. And so again, this awe and delight, when it takes root within us, we cannot help but give ourselves over to the God of the universe, because that's the only right response to all that God has done for us. And we're called into a place of confidence, not by compulsion or not by obligation, but by this delight and awe within us. And we are able to surrender, much like we see Jesus do in his life. Jesus is the one whose passion was the will of the Father. He's the one who said of himself, I only do what I see my Father doing. He's the one who said at the point of death, not my will, but yours be done. And it's the fear of the Lord that causes to move us to move to that kind of confidence, much like Jesus did. And as I was thinking about this, I was picturing, actually when I was growing up and I used to do piano lessons with my teacher, and she would sometimes do this thing where she'd set something called a metronome in order to encourage me to play at the right rhythm of a song. And the metronome was so like loud and so steady that it's like it kind of draws you into playing into the right rhythm. It's like you can't help but doing that. And I feel like there's something about that in the essence of what the fear of the Lord does to us, is that it draws us into this rhythm where actually obedience and surrender become the only things that it feels like we can do in our lives. Because the fear of the Lord lifts our eyes up to see the reality of who God is. And the craziest thing is that a life of surrender is actually, even though it might feel in the moment super costly, it might feel in the moment that we're losing our lives, the reality of the kingdom of God is that we actually gain our lives when we surrender. We see that in the reality of the cross and the resurrection, but we also see that in many other examples. Just one I want to share with you today. I'm currently reading a book called The Heavenly Man. I know I'm about 20 years too late for it, but for me, it just feels like the most current book. It's an amazing read. If you've never read it, I'd really encourage you to do so. But what I'm so struck by in this book is this man's relentless surrender to the Lord, regardless of the circumstances. And I love that it's not like some airy-fairy picture of the reality of surrender. It's really real. It gets really graphic about the things that he endures. But at the same time, he decides again and again to trust in the Lord and surrender to him. And the beautiful thing about the story is that what we see is as he surrenders, as he lays down his life, as he chooses obedience to the Lord, the life of the kingdom actually breaks out. It doesn't always happen quickly. It doesn't always happen smoothly, but the life of the kingdom does eventually break out. And whether it's people coming to faith, whether it's people getting healed, whether it's people just seeing miracles happen in the most unlikely places, the life of the kingdom breaks out.
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0: 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Good man.
1: And it's Jake Isaac. He is going to be at Big Church Festival, by the way. So to get your hands on some discounted tickets, make your way to our website, ucb.co.uk/Big Church Festival. Right now, time has just gone 10 minutes to 8. A big thank you to Lewis Tacky Oberly from KXC for that wisdom we heard before. Definitely something fantastic to take us into the week. Speaking of, by the way, usually at around this time, every Sunday evening, I like to bring you a little story, something to leave you with, something nice and encouraging. I was reading about these two brothers recently. I'm sure you've heard about this. Jordan and Sean Adams, they recently finished their challenge of doing 33 marathons in 33 days. Wow. These two brothers are from Redditch, and to many in Redditch, their achievement has put their town on the map. They're actually going to be celebrated with a homecoming event very, very soon, which is exciting. These two brothers are also known as the FTD brothers. Something quite potent for them. You see, they both have this gene, which can lead to frontotemporal dementia, and which their mum, Geraldine, was diagnosed with before her sad passing at the age of 52. But these guys are doing something about it. 33 marathons in 33 days is incredible. Guys, well done. Keep it up. We're behind you every step of the way, and we're excited to hear what your next challenge is going to be.

Sarah Natalie with Guide Me on UCB One. Sadly, guiding us to the end of our time together today. My name's Joel Brown. It's been a joy hanging out with you today. And I would love to do it same time again next weekend. I'll be back Sunday at 5 o'clock. In between now and then, though, Paul Hammond has life issues for us next after the news at 8, asking small boats, are migrants the problem or scapegoat? Speaking to Krish Kandaya and Katie Wu. He'll then be handing over to Sarah Hine with the wind down at 9. But that is it from me. God bless. Have a great night. And I'll catch you soon.

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1: And as always, a very warm welcome to this week's Life Issues. Now, in Matthew chapter 2, an angel appeared to Joseph and tells him to take his family as political refugees into Egypt. I wonder how he felt to discover that they had to leave everything behind and flee their homeland, that they were no longer safe, that the government wanted them dead. We know very little about their time in Egypt, but for them, it would have seemed as viable an option to go there as the UK often seems to be for migrants who want to come here. There would have been a big community of Jews in Egypt. They could fit into it. It would be a place of wealth and opportunity, or so it would appear. So when they arrived, I wonder how they were welcomed. We, of course, would welcome Jesus to come and stay with us anytime. But what about the refugees, the immigrants from, I don't know, Hong Kong or Somalia or, well, plenty of places around the world? Those people of whom he said, if you do to the least of these, you do to me. What about them? Well, that's different, isn't it? I mean, they come over here getting a free ride, taking our jobs, attacking our women. It's different. We need to stand up for Christian British culture. Except that pesky Bible says, when a foreigner resides among you in your land, do not mistreat them. Love them as yourself, Leviticus 19. And yes, some migrants do get jobs, although in fairness, probably the ones that we wouldn't want. And some do commit horrific crimes and should be punished for that. But punished alongside the hundreds of British people who commit crime every day. But what about all the honest ones? The ones who are just looking to find somewhere safe, who bring their skills and their hard work to make our nation stronger, who pay their taxes and care about their neighbours. Why don't we talk about them? Why don't we celebrate them? Isn't the positive reality of migration through our history one of the things that has made our nation, well, the more positives of what it is? Immigration may well be one of the most divisive topics around today. But when Christian imagery and ideals are co-opted into the negative story around that, don't we have a responsibility to seek and promote the truth? It's Life Issues. This week we're calling it Small Boats, Big Problem. What is the God's truth about immigration? And to try and find out, I am joined by Dr. Krish Kandaya OBE, to give him his proper title, founder of the Sanctuary Foundation, a charity supporting refugees to find welcome, work and worthwhile housing in the UK. Krish is a regular voice on the topic of migration. And joining Krish, Katie Wu. She is the National Church Hong Kong Communities Enabler in Berkshire, and also as part of the role across the country for the Anglican Church here in the UK. And Katie, I wonder if I could start with you. For you, as someone who, through your ethnicity, but also through your professional life, have a sense of this conversation, perhaps in a more sensitive way than I might, what is the standout for you about the immigration conversation at the minute?
2: Thank you, Paul. It's delighted to be here. As being born in Hong Kong and come to UK at 17, I have culture of two areas, the Hong Kong people, and also I've been part of the British for a long, long time. So some of the things that actually has been really stand out to me is the misunderstanding about the Hong Kong BNO immigrant that has been, people has been misunderstanding. Well, firstly, I think that they think that they choose because for economic gain. But actually, many of them are moved here due to fears, shrinking freedoms, and also the concern for the children's future. So majority of them, the decision was often very rushed, painful, and costly. Secondly, I also think that people think migrants are a burden on the services. People didn't know that BNO migrants arrive with no recourse to the public funds. And mostly they are economically active. They pay tax. They often overqualified for the work that they're doing, the first thing. So what we have been ignoring is the grief, loss of home, their identity, the extended family, the downward mobility because their professional has been, you know, having to start again.
1: Yes.
2: Emotionally and spiritually resilient, especially among those faith community as well.
1: And I would imagine, Krish, that many of those thoughts, you would echo them. Is there more that you'd add into that?
3: Paul, it's a pleasure to be with you. And it's so lovely to have Katie on this call. I was involved in helping to mobilise the church around the welcome of Hong Kongers. And it was fantastic to see the church step up for that, whether that was the majority Chinese-speaking church or the English-speaking church. It was fantastic. And around 200,000 Hong Kongers have come to the UK, but most people haven't noticed that there hasn't been a big protest movement to stop Hong Kongers coming here. In fact, it's almost equivalent, the number of Hong Kongers that have come and the number of Ukrainians that have come. And there are lots of Ukrainian flags still flying. My neighbor has a huge yellow and blue flag outside their home. And it's interesting. They're kind of, I guess, at least three different responses to immigration at the moment. So one is, didn't notice it happening. That's the Hong Kong one. And that there are some negatives around that people aren't aware of some of the challenges that Katie was mentioning about the Hong Kong community. And so there are unmet needs out there, and there's more that the church can be doing to offer support. The second is celebration and welcome, and that's still true for the Ukrainians in particular. And even then, Ukrainians are facing some challenges, particularly the fact that they have to keep renewing their application to be here every 20 months, which is really hard to kind of build a stable life here. Many Ukrainians are saying that their children, for example, are worried about their education. Will they be able to finish their university degrees? Or will they be given jobs if you've only got 20 months on a visa? It's hard for employees. But still, the overall vibe when it comes to Ukraine is celebration. But then there's almost everybody else. And that everybody else is being met with some of the ideas that you mentioned in your intro, a fear that we're a small island, that we're being overrun. Sometimes people use the word invaded by too many immigrants who aren't Hong Kongers or Ukrainians, but everybody else. And sometimes that comes with a specific focus on people who are coming from Muslim countries. And that's when it kind of taps into some of the fear that you mentioned. And people begin to use language like we're a Christian nation, we're being Islamified. I was literally at the HTB leadership conference yesterday, and just coming out, I just bumped into an old friend I hadn't seen in ages, and there'd been a speaker on the stage, a politician, and I said, oh, you know, what did you make of them? And they said, oh, she was fantastic, wasn't she? You know, she's banned Muslims from her country, and that's something that I think we should do here because we're being overrun, the Islamification of our nation. And I decided that wasn't the time to have a long conversation, so I just said, oh, you know, it's not necessarily how everybody sees things. But I am coming across that idea a lot, and particularly in the church. It's used to be, you know, this is a Christian nation. We don't want to dilute our Christian heritage, and we're really worried about the Islamification of our nation. So, and I think it would be really important for us to unpack what's going on there.
1: Yeah, so we'll come back to some of these specifics, but I just want to pick up on one there, because, I mean, historically, I suppose, we would have said that a lot of the opposition to immigration and migration was based around whether or not you were white or non-white. I wonder if there's been a shift in that then. If people coming from Hong Kong are, you know, if that migration isn't actually noticed or is welcomed, but people coming from, I don't know, Somalia are not welcomed, is there actually a shift that is now more about religion and ideology than it is about skin colour? I mean, how much racism is there still in migration, Krish?

0: Plus, we're in the middle of an anti-Semitism crisis, a huge spike in the number of people who are being attacked or abused, either in person or online, because of their Jewish heritage. But both of those are completely out of order. But I'm noticing in the immigration debate, it's often not spoken about as a race issue. In fact, often when I'm debating people on GB News, it will be a person of color that's arguing against immigration. And what they tend to use is civilizational language. Their civilization is incompatible with ours. They're from backward countries. That's their language. You know, they're men of fighting age that are coming to undermine our systems. And so sometimes that's just a nice way of positioning things so that we don't notice that most of the people that we're talking about are people of color. But sometimes that is the way that people tell their own story. I'd counter as a friend, one of the TV presenters for GB News. We disagree very much politically, but she's Ghanaian and would not see her opposition to Muslim migration as racist. She would see it as civilizational and maybe demographic.
1: And Katie, I kind of made an assumption there when talking about people coming from Hong Kong to imply that, I don't know, of course, you know, race wasn't an issue, and so racial discrimination wasn't an issue for people coming from Hong Kong because it all just slotted in nicely. I suspect that I'm being a little naive with that, Katie.
2: Yes, absolutely. With this job, I've been working with a lot of the Hong Kong people. I have done quite a lot of interview and talking to them for their daily life. I was speaking to one of the family whose husband now work for the Surrey Council. And, you know, they have a little boy. And then they were just kind of like going out on the street. And then they were facing from an elderly woman and say that something that not very nice to the child, you know. So, you know, these things do happen from a day-to-day basis. But I do see that there are changes. This migration actually shaped the church itself, a bit like the Church of England churches in Trinity, where they actually demonstrate were welcoming these Hong Kong people. And they now have 600 people every week on a weekly basis to worship in Cantonese, you know. Yeah. Mm.
1: Yeah. So, I mean, there is great potential for, I mean, I think any of us who have looked at any sort of form of the history of this nation know that despite the negative racist realities, migration and immigration, it has shaped us into an incredible nation with an incredible melting pot of cultures and, I mean, speaking personally, wonderful food and all those sorts of things that are incredible value and have benefited us. So let's have a think about the realities, because you touched on it, Katie, this sort of idea, people come across here and they get benefits and they get cars and they get houses and they get jobs, and people that have been living here all their lives, they get pushed to one side. I think many people would be surprised by your comment that if you are a migrant, a refugee, you have no recourse to service or to funds.
2: Actually, I've done a little survey, which is pumped by another Hong Kong BNO. Try to calculate that how much actually the government have received from the first year to the last year when they become a settlement system. It's not small amount of money. If we're talking about, Chris talked about 200, I think it's about 160,000 people have landed in UK during the last 5 years. For the settlement, they probably have to pay between 1,500 per person in order to get this visa to allow them to stay. Work out the amount that people have to rent a house before they started here, the rental market. People, then the third or fourth year, they start purchasing houses that actually bring to the world. And also they buy cars, you know. So all these things actually add up to a significant amount, which are actually benefit our economy for UK as well, you know. Mm-hmm.
1: It's not as it's often portrayed, Krish.
0: Yeah, you're right. And there's layers to this again, Paul. I mean, what Katie's saying is exactly right for the Hong Kong community. But if you're an Afghan refugee, for example, who is serving our military, maybe as a translator or a security guard, and you were part of that evacuation of about 20,000 Afghans, is it 4.5, maybe 5 years now? Mm. You do have recourse to public funds because, you know, the government recognizes

0: recognize that you were in danger of being, you know, imprisoned or killed by the Taliban. They needed to get you out, but they recognize that you don't necessarily speak English very well. You probably have a lot of skills, but it's going to take you a while to get into the job market. You probably can't afford to rent a house because you've got maybe one wife and six children, and so they need to give you some help. So the arrangement for the Hong Kong British National Overseas Visa route recipients was different from the Afghans, even different from the Ukrainians, and definitely different from someone who's an asylum seeker from Eritrea. So there's different levels. But what I'm noticing is that there are some real problems that people are facing day by day, whether that's a long wait in the NHS queue, whether that's the complete lack of availability of social housing, a huge rise in the cost of living, increase in unemployment. And those are real problems that people are facing day by day by day. And sometimes we, the church, are often quite insulated from that because often we're quite a middle-class group of people, not always. And so we've got some assumptions about what's going on out there. And I would say that people are being told, or I would even argue manipulated, that they're feeling things that they can genuinely feel upset about, but they're being told to blame asylum seekers and immigrants for those problems. And when you think about it, you know, Katie just did the maths when it comes to the Hong Kongers, net contributors. But that's not the way that most immigrants are being framed. They're being told Yes. they're sucking resources out of our society. They're invading and polluting our culture. They're destroying our heritage. And when you hear that over and over again, it shapes the national opinion. And it shapes it so much that unusually a Labour government is taking some pretty strong negative approaches to immigration. So very few people would have predicted that Labour would remove things like indefinite leave to remain in the UK. That even if you are recognised as a refugee fleeing war and terror or persecution in somewhere like Sudan, we recognise that. We've given you right to remain in the country. We didn't recognise you were an actual official refugee. We're not going to let you settle here forever. We're going to make that temporary, and we're going to give you a lot of instability. Now, that's very new for a Labour government, but that's the kind of, I call it the Overton window, the kind of public political imagination has changed. And so now we've got quite an oppositional view to immigration in general, but more specifically to asylum seekers and people coming from a Muslim background.
1: And it's not a new narrative, Katie, that is it? I mean, you're far too young to be aware of this, but I remember in the 70s when, as a politically active student, I was out there protesting against, you know, with the anti-Nazi League, against the National Front, and so on. And, you know, it does seem as though we've been banging this drum for an awful long time. But it's, you go back through history, you see it again and again and again, whether it's in Germany or, well, a whole host of places, where minorities, especially ethnic minorities, this narrative is created around them. What do we think is the motive? From your perspective, what is the motivation as to why people like me would create that sort of narrative around the people that you work with?
2: I think from what the church experience I've been experiencing, where they are actually, worshipping together with the Anglican churches, where I can see that there are a majority of white people in Reading, and then overcoming with all these people from Hong Kong. How I see that is they value the, you know, they want to learn the culture together. It's never one way, because I love the way that the biggest group in Sutton's, how they welcoming the Hong Kong beer was actually buddying a local person, a local resident, with the Hong Kong people, so that they can actually have coffee, have conversation. And in that way, that removes the fear, because people coming from Hong Kong, majority speak English, but then they are not very confident. So they just want to somewhere that to be able to speak Cantonese, somewhere that they can be understanding without actually to explain anything. Yeah. And somewhere to ask practical questions without feeling shame about it, you know.
1: So do you think fear is what it's about, Krish? Or is there more to that? Is there a bigger agenda, political agenda, ideological agenda at work?
0: Let me answer that in two ways. I spend most of my time reading the Gospels when I'm in the Bible. I know you shouldn't have your favorites, but all the scripture is God-breathed. But the way Jesus is with so many different groups of people is so encouraging and inspiring. And I think, you know, we often describe Jesus as the good shepherd. And he is, you know, he is the perfect shepherd, not just the one that was predicted in Psalm 23, but the perfect shepherd. And a shepherd has a voice for his sheep. And it's often one of comfort, kindness, and welcome. You know, he's the shepherd that will leave the 99 to go after the one lost sheep. And you hear this phrase around Jesus, you know, that a bruised reed he would not break, a smoldering wick he wouldn't snuff out. And Jesus' gentleness and kindness and compassion to the sheep is shown by how he treats people who are marginalized in society, the sinners, tax collectors, even the Romans. Like he'll heal Roman centurion's servant, you know, just compassion. But a shepherd also has another voice, and that's a voice towards the wolves. And that isn't one of kindness and compassion, that's one of strength and challenge. And you see that in Jesus when he's speaking to the Pharisees. And he says, look, you whitewash tombs, you hypocrites. You know, it would be better for you to have a millstone tied around your neck and thrown into the heart of the sea than for you to lead one of these little ones astray. So is it the same Jesus, gentle Jesus, meek and mild, or, you know, this strong Jesus? It's the same Jesus, but different audiences.
1: Yeah.
0: And I think that many of the people who are being drawn into the kind of the likes of the Tommy Robinson marches, I've been to a few, spoken to people there, and they have genuinely difficult lives, many of them. They're struggling along, you know, they're looking at the benefits and everything that they are being told is being given to asylum seekers, and they just see someone competing for resources with them. That's how it's been framed for them. And I think Jesus would say, come to me, all you are weary and the heavy burden. I want to give you rest. I want to help you, you know, experience love and welcome and kindness. And the church should be the first place you should come. You know, if you're a white working class person struggling for food, let's say, the church is probably the place that's running a job creation center or a food bank or, you know, all sorts of services to help. We are here for you. But there's another group of people that I think are capitalizing on that feeling left behind, the anger, the disappointment that people are feeling, the uncertainty, the amount of change they're seeing. And they know exactly what they're doing. They're like the Pharisees. They're kind of weaponizing that sense of fear. And they're turning that into hatred, xenophobia. They're trying to get political power by blaming immigrants. And I think for them, Jesus says, beware, you know. You know what you're doing. You should know better. I'm coming for you. And what I find hard is that when we're trying to oppose some of the horribleness of, you know, this toxic nationalism, we just have one voice, right? And it's normally judgmental. You racist, you know, how dare you, xenophobic. And I think I'm learning, and I'm hoping I'm getting better at it, to try and distinguish, to say, look, those that are being led astray, we're here for you. The gospel is actually the answer to the problems that you've got. You know, the church is the place you're going to find welcome. But for those of you who should know better, you're twisting the Bible on purpose, or you're manipulating political power, you're using the algorithm to kind of radicalize young people or even old people, watch out. There is a God of justice who knows what you're doing and is going to hold you accountable.
1: Yeah, definitely. Definitely. Katie?
2: Yes, I totally agree. What I've been seeing with the whole group is the faith I've actually have bring a deep resilience and also kind of like shape Christianity as I said. And sometimes I feel that kind of like some of the hospitality that some of these Anglican churches has been offering, it's not politeness, it's just obedience. Because just like in Hebrew, they say, do not fear that to show hospitality to stranger. You might be doing it to an angel without knowing it. And what I can see is, the Hong Kong people in that community has been receiving so well. They've been supporting the church in the growth. So in a sense that it's actually helping a lot of the churches, some of the declining churches becoming stronger and become more focused on what they should be doing as well. Yeah.
1: And I would like us just to focus in on that for a moment, because we do have this this reality, and whether it is the reality of churches finding an influx of people that build numbers, or whether it's communities finding the incredible joy and beauty of different cultures sort of walking alongside each other and introducing each other to the wonder of their lived experience, and whether it is the food, whether it is the music, whether it is the skills that people bring because they are professionals and they have a perhaps a perspective about industry or a perspective about the workplace that is different to how we have been brought up, and those two things marry together, create something that is greater than the sum of its two parts. Whilst that is undoubtedly and unmistakably on a local level and individual level something we see, why do we not see it in the media? Why do we not hear that message in church? Why do we not see those truths represented, Krish?
0: Oh man, that's a huge question. Let's answer it from the church's perspective. I think we are in a very real culture war, and I've seen four different responses to it. So one is the church jumps in the culture war and it picks, let's say, the kind of more nationalistic, toxic, conservative line. And there are reasons why the church is attracted there, because that side of the argument often say things that we like. They talk about the family. They talk about the sanctity of life. They'll oppose assisted dying. We go, oh, that those are things that we as Christians really care about. And we end up getting drawn into that side of the argument. But then we also get the rest of it, the other bits of baggage. We go, you know, we take all the whole project, and that's often... there's a civilizational moment, protect your country from being overrun by Muslims, right? So we go all the way in on the right. The other option is we go all the way in on the left. And there are reasons why the church does that. It's because the left are often talking about compassion, welcome, help to alleviate poverty. Fantastic. But we often buy the whole package, and that takes us beyond what the Bible has to say. And suddenly we're talking about, you know, whatever you believe yourself to be, you are, and you know,
1: yep.
0: We find that worrying, right? So I don't think the church fits neatly either into what you might describe as the right or the left. You know, we're strangers and aliens in this world. We're supposed to take some of the good and reject the bad. We're supposed to be people of discernment, and so there'll be bits on the right and the left that we should be able to affirm. And some church leaders go, oh man, this is really complicated. If I say this, those people on the right are going to have a right go at me. And if I say this, the people on the left are going to say something at me. So you know what? I'm just not going to say anything. And so then our sermons and our worship services tend to be, close your eyes, forget about the problems of this world. Let's focus on Jesus. Let's sing our songs. And the sermons tend to be very personal. Like, you, God loves you. He thinks you're brilliant. Your sins can be forgiven. Become a Christian. Pray a bit more. If we talk about issues of relationships, it's like, be faithful to your spouse and don't be mean to your children. Please don't steal the paper clips from work, right? But nothing about the bigger justice issues, because it's just too contentious. So those are the three options. The fourth option, I think, is that we allow scripture to actually teach us how to engage in this world. And you look at Jesus, he was confronting power, right? Unjust power. He's standing in front of Pilate and he's challenging him, or he's speaking to the religious leaders and he's challenging it. But he's also talking about practical justice, welcoming the stranger, caring for the vulnerable, the whole package. We shouldn't cut the Bible down so it fits into either our pastoral desire not to cause any trouble or our political direction. So the Bible doesn't fit any of it. It's going to challenge everybody. It's going to call everybody to hope and repentance. And, you know, even if, just imagine you just did a series on Luke's gospel, it would take you into all of this space.
1: Yes.
0: If you don't, just reduce it down to, oh, it's all about you and Jesus and having your sins forgiven. It is about that, but it's about that and so much more. So I would say the way forward is definitely a closer reading of scripture and a closer listening to what's going on in our world. That's what John Stott used to talk about all the time. You know, I teach the Bible with my Bible in one hand and the newspaper in the other hand. I think he must have had huge hands because my Bible's pretty big. But I like that vision, isn't it? You're trying to do both. And I think that's at least where we can begin as pastors and leaders. And then for people in the pew, I think we've got to say, am I letting my politics drive my reading of the Bible, or am I letting my reading of the Bible shape my politics? Because I'm scared the wrong way around is happening. We're being politically discipled because our pastors aren't saying anything. We're being politically discipled by news channels, social media, TikTok. That's what's shaping our views, not the Bible.
1: And if we took that on board, Katie, and we started to let that shaping, or to intentionally create a space where we are being shaped by the Bible rather than by the dog whistle messaging that we hear a lot around, not only migration, immigration, other topics as well. But if we step away from that and do as Chris suggests, how's that going to change our thinking or even the language that gets used around appreciating, you know, the foreigner who dwells in your land?
2: Yeah, thank you, Paul. And that's absolutely what I'm doing with this project that is done by Church of England. You know, kind of like we're helping the churches itself is actually doing things for migrant rather than to actually being church with the migrant. That's a two different thing. And also moving from welcome them to belongings, and actually also addressing some of the racial justice as gospel issue. It's not like a mutual discipleship, but not parallel, but mutual discipleship. And some of the things that I can actually see that kind of like that what we can do better is thinking of changing our languages, also like from them to us, from integration to companionship, from helping them to sharing the life with us. And Chris mentioned that listen actually before we design any solution for them, making space for the migrant leadership and also preach belonging from the pulpit, which is not just do it privately, practically.
1: Yeah, and naturally, as you say, look beyond ourselves and think, I suppose, Chris, about the language that we use, because the language that we use, the images that we create, they are very powerful. And we have, of course, seen the co-opting of Christian imagery, even imagery of the cross. It strikes me as ridiculous, the fact that the cross, which honours and reveres the death of a brown-skinned man to save the world, is used as a symbol of a policy and an attitude that is rejecting people of different skin colour to what is perceived as the majority in this country. I mean, how do we react to this sort of Christian nationalism imagery that we have seen bandied about, claiming that Christian messaging to support an exclusivist, can't even say the word, an exclusivist mentality?
0: I had a chat with a guy at a Tommy Robinson March in London, and he was literally carrying a 6 foot tall, maybe a 7 foot tall cross. And I just asked him, like, why? And he said, well, as a Christian, I think we've got to hold on. We've got to protect our Christian nation from these invaders. It's a very protectionist model. And again, throughout history, people have of goodwill have been kind of conscripted into some pretty dark places thinking they were doing good. So, you know, we tried to have a conversation with him. I mean, I'd say, I really think the Bible is our way forward here. It's interesting. I don't know if you know the name Pete Hegseth. He's the Minister of War in the Trump government. And he was quoting the Bible to encourage the troops at a kind of gathering at the Ministry of War in America. And he quoted Ezekiel, but it turned out he wasn't actually quoting Ezekiel. He was quoting Pulp Fiction. And Quentin Tarantino movie, genius movie, violent movie. Don't know if I'd recommend it to all listeners, but one of the hitmen has this little speech that he gives every time he's about to execute someone. And he says it's Ezekiel, but it's not. It's just these kind of made up words, right? And Pete Hegseth in a prayer meeting reads these words saying they're from the Bible. So they don't know their Bible. they're using the Bible because it gives them some kind of moral authority. I don't know if you saw Russell Brand recently was interviewed on a chat show, and whatever your views on Russell Brand, he takes a Bible in with him to a trial that he's going through for sexual assault. And he's admitted to having sex with a girl who was 16, a minor, but he says it was consensual. You can work out the morality and legality of it. But he was asked, why do you take a Bible? He says, I take great comfort from the Bible. So Piers Morgan asked him, well, which bit of the Bible? And I mean, it's an excruciating clip. It's worth viewers trying to find it, because he spends about 2.5-3 minutes leafing through this Bible, trying to find which bit gave him help. And it was almost like the Bible had become like some kind of teddy bear or kind of
1: talisman.
0: Emotional support thing. Yeah, talisman, yeah. It wasn't the message. It was just the visual, right? That I've got a Bible. I must be righteous. I must be okay. God must be on my side. And actually, you can turn your Christianity into an idol or a talisman. You don't actually listen to what it has to say. So it is completely ridiculous that someone would hold a cross, which talks about, it's like God opening his arms to the world. For God so loved the world, right? Every single person on this planet, loved by God. Opportunity of salvation to anybody because of the grace of God. Us here in the UK, unless you're from a Jewish background, you know, we are foreigners and strangers. We are only invited into the kingdom of God by the grace of God, by a Jewish man dying on the cross for the sins of the world. We were the Gentiles. And the idea we would now say, oh, the gospel's just for us British people, it's not for the rest of the world. That's completely mad. I've been thinking about this because do you remember these Bible Bible memorization tools that we used to have as kids?
1: Yes.
0: I memorized the Great Commission. You know, it's one of the most famous bits in the Bible, Matthew 28, 18 to 20. All authority in heaven and earth has been given to me, says Jesus. Therefore, stay and protect Israel from alien invaders. This is a godly Christian nation, and we need to make sure it's pure, and we don't let any of these foreigners in who might dilute it. Is that how you remember it, Paul?
1: Not quite.
0: That's not how it goes.
1: No, I think there's something slightly different in my version, Chris. Yeah.
0: What was the idea? All authority in heaven and earth has been given to me, therefore go.
1: Yes.
0: And make disciples of all nations. In other words, those young Christians, and some of them are still only teenagers, were going to be dispersed, right? There might be one or two of them that would go to a whole continent. They'll be the only Christians in the entire continent. And they weren't supposed to be worried. They were supposed to go, look, this isn't about political power, wasn't about, you know, demographics, can you outnumber the pagans? This was about the grace of God. It's so amazing. We can't contain it. You've got to explode it into the world. You don't need to be afraid, because behold, I send you out as sheep amongst wolves, right? So this idea that you've got to protect Christianity in this country by barring other people from going, that's the opposite of the Great Commission. Mm. And unless the Great Commission is out of date, and I don't think it is, because I think he said, and lo, I'll be with you to the end of the age. So it carries on. The Great Commission mindset carries on until Jesus comes back again. Therefore, Christians should have no fear, even if it was true, and it's not true, right, that Christianity was being overcome or overpopulated by other groups. You know what? We've got nothing to fear. We're lambs amongst wolves, but the Spirit of God is on us if we're faithful to Jesus.
1: Yes.
0: So let's overcome fear with love. Let's trust the grace of God. Let's trust in the Spirit. Let's be as innocent as doves and as cunning as snakes, but let's make sure that Jesus and Jesus's lordship over all creation, that's our real hope, not political power.
1: And you've seen, Katie, in the project that you're doing, you've seen that the reality of that mindset, that willingness to engage, that willingness to connect with Jesus' love for the people that have come from Hong Kong. You've seen that make a real difference to becoming community, belonging, all those changes to the language that you were putting forward. It really does work.
2: Yeah, and one important thing that I notice is belonging is not achieved through policy alone. It's formed through relationship. And just in the Bible, that in Romans 15:7 is that accept one another just like Christ accepted us in order to bring praise to God. And that's what we're doing in this project. We want to accept them. We want to, you know, so we now have people that joining the leadership, you know, joining the BCC, and then they are serving. They are bringing difference to the community. And that's what I see, what is makes a difference in Reading. And I'm praying that this, you know, will bring to nationally to where the most of Hong Kong people are settling, in Manchester, in Leeds, in all those areas, that we will build a platform for them, knowing that outreaching to those 80% that are non-believer in those that are coming, we have such a big harvest field there. Mm.
1: And what would be, because we are running out of time, as is often the case, the time flies by far too quickly, and there's plenty more that we could look at, but what would be your parting thought, Katie? Because we started with, what is your initial take on what is there? What would be the message that you would put into the heart and mind of those listening to us about what our Christian response to migration and immigration conversations should be?
2: Yeah, thanks, Paul. So I think that migration explores fears, but it also uncovers grace. And Hong Kong BNO story remind me that church grow by welcome, faith crosses border and more easily than we expected. And God often renewed his people through who arrive tired, but faithful. So it's in Isaiah chapter 43:18 remind me that forget the former thing, do not dwell in the past, so because I'm doing new things. And I'm really seeing that God has doing really new things with all these Hong Kong BNO coming to UK to bring glory to him.
1: Yeah. And Krish, your answer to that question?
0: The Bible verse that kind of comes to mind to me is from Romans 12. Do not be overcome by evil, but overcome evil with good. I think we've got to really test our hearts, whether we are really following in the footsteps of Jesus or whether we've been conscripted by someone else's agenda, whatever side of the political spectrum it is. We definitely want Jesus to be our Lord, and Jesus's way is overcoming evil with good. So I think the best way we can handle some of these issues, these contentious issues, is to really get back to the Bible. And that's something I've been trying to do for a number of years. And we've just made a new edition of my book, God is Stranger, which looks at kind of key Bible passages when God turns up as a stranger, as a foreigner, as an uninvited guest. And how we respond to him is demonstrated by how we respond to the vulnerable. So the idea, particularly in Matthew 25, when Jesus says, I was a stranger and you welcomed me in. I wonder what that mindset, you know, dripped through all the Bible, what that mindset shift would do if we took those scriptures seriously. So I invite people to take a look. It's been remade for this kind of current cultural moment. It's got a big picture of some people in a small boat on the front cover, just asking you to have a think again biblically. Who does the Bible say those people are? The culture says an invasion, men of fighting age, a threat, a drain on resources. But what does the Bible have to say about these people? That's what I'm asking people to have a look at. And God is Stranger is my attempt at doing that.
1: The reality is, and there's more than a few ancient saints who express this, but I remember reading one in particular who said, the world reaches out their hands towards weapons. Christians reach out their hands towards prayer and bring the reality of God into people's lives to bring real change. Surely that is the answer for all these issues, all these injustices, all these contentious things. The world around us may have lots of different opinions and at times may try to manipulate us and draw us into voices of support or engagement with their agenda. But if we reach out our hands over migration, over immigration, over our attitude towards people of different skin colour to us, different ethnicity, different politics, different religions, if we reach out our hands with prayer towards them, surely in doing that, we do exactly what God has done for us. Because the truth is, he loves us regardless of our anything. And that's the call he has placed on us. That's the love that he has placed on us to show to those who are around us. It isn't just about obedience. It is about relationship. Our relationship with Him enables a relationship with others. And that means, as Katie and Krish have pointed out, we are able to connect people to Him and His purpose for them. You've been listening to UCB Life Issues. I'm Paul Hammond. My guest today, Krish Kandaya and Katie Wu. Guys, great to speak to both of you. Thank you for joining us.
2: Thank you.
0: Paul, I know we're running out of time, but it's been an honour over the last, I think it's decade at least, to speak to you on this show and many of your broadcasts over the years. I really appreciated the way that you've made space for some really difficult conversations. You do it with great grace. I know you're facing a transition in your life to something exciting, but I just want to offer you every blessing in what you're doing. You've been a wonderful friend to vulnerable people, to children in the care system, to immigrants. So thank you. Thank you for everything you do. And we wish God's blessing on you in this next phase of your life.
1: Krish, that's very gracious of you. Thank you very much. Why not join us next week for another Life Issues? I'm Paul Hammond. Ta-ra.

This is Sarah Hine, and after nine, you can join me for The Wind Down, the ideal chilled mix to help you relax. I'll bring you 2 hours of calming tunes from some of your favourite artists so you can finish the weekend well with your mind on God. The Wind Down, on the way straight after the news at nine.

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1: He saved us, not because of righteous things we had done, but because of His mercy. He saved us through the washing of rebirth and renewal by the Holy Spirit, whom He poured out on us generously through Jesus Christ our Savior, so that having been justified by His grace, we might become heirs having the hope of eternal life.

Hello, welcome along to this week's Wind Down on UCB One. You're with me, Sarah Hine, and I'm going to be here for the next couple of hours as we are getting on some stunning tunes. Whether this is a time to help you focus in a certain situation, whether actually you are using this time to relax, to switch off, to drift off to sleep, or maybe this is a time to draw closer to God. The great thing is, we get to listen to these songs and connect with Him through the words. This is Young Oceans with Lead Me.

Kojo Dave and Jeremiah Paltan, and that is No More. So this next song, I'm going to level with you. This is a little bit different to the rest of the stuff that you might hear on the wind down, because we get to play stuff that doesn't necessarily fit the norm here. Matthew Parker, and this is Breathe.

so good. Madison Ryan Ward, Don't Stress. In a moment, I'm going to play you a remix of a bit of a classic, actually. And this right here is a tune, Loads Love, Holy Kiss, You Love Me Like, on the wind down on UCB1.

Holy Kiss, You Love Me Like. And I promised you a remix of an absolute classic. So here is Icon with Good Good Father.

Kai Alexis and Faith Lo-Fi with No Fear. So, can I get on a new tune for you? This is beautiful. Kim Vieira. Enjoy this one. His tears hit the floor.

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Of course it is. Bella Taylor Smith with Small Things. And sometimes it is about those small steps that can feel huge in the moment. And you look back and you go, yeah, of course I did that, because I did it with God.

Amen. Amen. Amen. That is so true. And you know what? I am so grateful that God saw that this world needed you in it, because he decided that is my child who I want to spend eternity with.

And maybe you're in a place where you are feeling like it's difficult to see God, but think of those times where you've felt that way before and you can look back and you can see how clear it is that God will

DJ Kirk and Abigail Dewan, Unfailing Love. In a moment, we are going to be reading from Romans. And let me tell you, there are some brilliant words of wisdom and encouragement that you find in the book of Romans. So why not take a bit of a dive into that scripture right now as we listen to this, Lady, and this is Spirit Come.

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1: For the wages of sin is death, but the gift of God is eternal life in Christ Jesus our Lord.

Kai Kai, and that is Broke. This, if you're just tuning in, is The Wind Down. You're with me, Sarah Hine. It is so great to have your company. And just a moment ago, we were reading from Romans 6, verse 23 in particular. And if you missed it, well, don't worry, because you can actually take a moment now to dive into the book of Romans yourself. Because I tell you what, wherever you go, you are going to find wisdom. But if you missed it, for the wages of sin is death, but the gift of God is eternal life in Christ Jesus, our Lord.

So a moment ago, we were looking at some words from Romans. And one of my favourite verses is Romans 12. And actually, it's starting at verse 9. It's all about love in action. And there's so much to take from it. You could literally take not even every verse, but you could take every section of a verse. And that would be enough to concentrate on for a day, where I'm sure you would see your entire day change if you just focused on that one bit, whether it's the start. Love must be sincere. That would be a huge challenge that we could take on for the day. Whether it's hating what's evil, clinging to what's good, whether it's being devoted to one another in love, honouring each other above yourself, never lacking in zeal, whether it's being joyful in hope, patient in affliction, faithful in prayer. And I wonder, when you read the Bible, when you hear the words, how do you see your life changing? What bit of that section from Romans can you take where you know you are going to see your day change, the atmosphere change, because you are focusing on God's word?

stunning as always, Tekoa Almotobi with Sabbath. And this is one of my favourites. I think it's so beautiful. I think the layers and the way it complements itself when you hear the different elements, it's just so, so special. Stormzy, and this is Holy Spirit.

Holy Spirit, I don't know what this is. It's a dread, it's a feeling you give. Oh Lord, came in and you filled me with bliss. It's a feeling I don't wanna resist.

Christian Singleton on The Wind Down. And now I've got a new tune for you from Bianca Silva. This is Follow the Leader.

not religion, you know the saying. Astonished I know him, but I ain't never seen him. My bro say he a catfish, he don't believe me. But I ain't fishing for God, it's really him I'm reaching. Playing seas, grass is green. No need to water it, got a hand of these things. I seen murderers turn to martyrs with the gleam of a childlike state that they lost to the team. When the spirit convenes, it really makes you wonder what do miracles mean. If it's all so simple,

New from Bianca Silva, follow the leader. And speaking of, that is taking scripture and living by it. And we've been looking at some words from Romans in particular. I was mentioning Romans 12 before. And actually, I started off at 9. I want to finish at verse 13, which says, share with the Lord's people who are in need and practice hospitality. And following the leader looks like reading scripture and letting it change our lives and the atmosphere. And I think that in particular, sharing with the Lord's people who are in need, that is going to change atmospheres. But what does that look like for you? Who can you share with that is in need? And how are you going to see atmospheres change?

Sasha Elliott and Jonathan Ogden's secret place. And it's so important for us to have those places, whether it's somewhere that you can go mentally, whether it's a physical space that you can go to, but you know that you can meet with God and have time, just you two. Maybe that's what this is.

Again, what a tune, but wow, does it take you on a journey. Lord Ray remixing The Grey Havens with Forever. And this is beautiful. It's called Always With Me, but it's also got a second name, Song for Anxiety from I Am Sun. I can

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And the joy we share as we tarry there, none other.

courage to change the things I can, the wisdom to know the difference, living one day at a time, enjoying one moment at a time, taking this world as it is and not as I have it, trusting that you'll make all things right if I surrender to you, so that I might be reasonably happy in this life.

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And now this next song is all about an incredible gift that sometimes I think we take for granted. We get to have daily conversations with the creator of the world. This

Dunning, Conversations Daily Prayer from A to B. So that is nearly it from me. Thank you so much for tuning in. I'm going to leave you with this beautiful instrumental from Saint. Enjoy, and I'll catch you same time next week. God bless.

Hi, I'm Fred Drummond from Evangelical Alliance. The power of forgiveness is huge and life-changing. It may be for you that there is something you're holding on to, something that is just bringing you pain and bitterness. Jesus says we are to forgive and forgive and forgive, and then when we're tired forgiving, we are to forgive all over again. Because forgiveness not only blesses the other person, it frees us as well. Forgiving life is part of the wonder of the kingdom of God. Are there things in your life that are holding you back that you need to let go and forgive and move on, knowing that Jesus is with you? You are never alone.

Hi, my name's Peter Anderson, pastor at City on a Hill Church in Edinburgh. When we hear the word meditation, we often associate it more with Buddhism than we do with Christianity. But the Bible actually speaks a lot about meditation. In Psalm 145, verse 5, King David says, "On your wonderful works I will meditate." David had learned an important key for life. Some will say, "Oh, I don't know how to meditate." Okay, let me put it this way. Do you know how to worry? Worrying and meditation are actually very similar. In worry, you spend most of your time pondering the negative. In meditation, we spend most of our time pondering the positive, specifically God's good works. And I believe that was one of the reasons why David was so successful in life. So how about us? Let's learn to meditate on God's wonderful works.

It's Katie Nicole on UCB One, and it's Dave Tanner with you once again for the night shift. As we start a new day, a new Monday together, ahoy to you. Hope you're doing okay. Hopefully your weekend was absolutely fantastic. Maybe you're winding down after a busy time. Maybe you're enjoying plenty of sunshine. It was a warm one across the UK. Or maybe you're already at work on the night shift. If that is the case, we will keep you motivated, focused, grafting hard over the next few hours with plenty of good music and some fantastic moments of Bible teaching, including an inspirational message about transformation from our friend Christine Kane, and songs from Kevin Quinn, Colton Dixon, and Roy Tosh right now with I Like It.

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Up and Up from Colton Dixon on UCB One. So it's Monday again. Apparently Mondays are generally the most popular day for employees to call in sick, whether or not they are actually feeling under the weather. I think we could all speculate why this might be happening, but maybe you can relate to that. You're not feeling particularly excited about heading into work on Monday. You wouldn't mind pulling a sickie. You know what? As followers of Jesus, we get to represent him in the workplace. And it says, doesn't it, in the Bible, whatever you do, do it for the glory of God. I think we can turn even the most innocuous of work days into an expression of worship as we represent him in our job. So yeah, may God be with you in your work.

a song all about wrestling, really, with questions and with doubts, fighting for faith and just wanting God to show up and bring that comfort. You know, life is difficult. The journey of faith is not always easy. Jesus doesn't only comfort us, he also convicts us. And that can put us in difficult headspaces at times. But we want to stay faithful to our King through it all, through the ups and downs of this journey of faith, because we know where we are heading. Well, it's Dave Tanner with you on The Night Shift. Our music from Caleb Gordon. A very encouraging message about transformation from Christine Kane. But first, new music by Hopeful.

0: That is Caleb Gordon on UCB One. And it's Dave with you. Hello. Monday again, a new week, and lots of good opportunities to hear encouraging and inspiring Bible teaching right here on UCB One. You could consider it a spiritual hydration break if you're enjoying the World Cup and you're having to put up with these gaps in the games. Today, again, hearing from our friend Christine Kane, talking about transformation and challenging us with today's teaching not to go with the flow.
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2: I believe that God has called all of us to be generation changers. And that word generate means to bring into existence. Wow. And that word change is something different. And I believe every single one of us, whether you're a stay-at-home mum, whether you're a homeschooling mum, whether you're a corporate CEO, whether you're a doctor, whether you're a lawyer, whether you're a nurse, whether you're an entrepreneur, whether you're a student, whatever sphere of life you are in, I believe that if we are in Christ and filled with the Spirit of Almighty God, then you and I are called to generate change, to bring into existence something different wherever we are. We are called to change the atmosphere wherever we go into. If it's an atmosphere of hate, we're called to bring a spirit of love. If there's somewhere where there's hopelessness, we're called to bring in hope. We're called to bring in joy. Where there's anger, we're called to bring kindness. Where there is a sense of just chaos and divisiveness, we are called to be peacemakers in the midst of all. We're called to bring into existence something different. We're not supposed to be the same spirit as the world, but we're supposed to be of a different spirit. The Lord said of Caleb, because my servant Caleb had a different spirit in him, I will cause him to go in and inherit the land. I love that in every sphere of life. I love to carry a different spirit. I love the fact that my office and the people that surround me in our A21 offices, 15 of them around the world and Propel chapters all over the world. I think I look at all the people and I go, you're not normal, which is awesome because I'm not normal either. And I think there is a different spirit about you. And I want them to have a different spirit so that we can go in and possess the land, possess the promise that God has for us. But we're called to generate change. We're not called to go with the flow. We're not just called to go with the current. You know, there is nothing worse than a believer that forgets that they're a believer and they become an unbelieving believer. And they just go with the current of the age. It's like, you know, it's too much hassle to try to resist the current. Do you realize that even a dead fish can swim downstream? You don't need to have any life to go with the flow. You don't need to be alive to go with the flow. But it takes life to go against the flow. You know, Sam, not that I know that much about fishing because I don't want to touch fish, but the fact is that from, you know, the little bit of research that I've done, salmon swim upstream against, that's what Christians are called to do. We're not called to go with the current just because something is happening in the world, just because something is popular in the world, just because everyone else is doing it doesn't mean we should be doing it. We're supposed to go against the current. You know, I have a 17-year-old daughter and a 13-year-old daughter. And the other day, Catherine said something, my eldest, and I thought, I've become my mother because my mum used to say when I used to go, Mom, but all my friends are doing it. And my mother would always say, Christina, if all your friends were going to jump off the harbour bridge, would you jump off the harbour bridge with them in Australia? And, you know, I'd go, probably. No, but the thing is, you would die. But Catherine said something to me and I said, just because all your friends are doing it, if you were going to do this with, you know, and I'd pick the most ridiculous thing, like, would you go to the top of the Eiffel Tower if they were all jumping off? Would you jump off with them? But it's kind of like, that's what our world's like, just because everyone else is doing it. I don't know where we ever got to the fact that just because the world is changing their views and their policies and their ideas about different values and morality and ethics, that doesn't mean we should. And we set our lives according to the truth of this word. This word is full of hope. This word is full of life. This word is eternal. The grass withers, the flower fades, but the word of the Lord shall remain forever. I don't care what changes in society. I don't care what changes in culture. I don't care what changes with the current of this age or with the winds of this age. This is what remains eternal. Jesus Christ is the same yesterday, today, and forever. We are not to be impacted by culture. We are supposed to be the ones that are impacting and transforming culture. And we're going to look at one of the greatest generation changes in the Bible. The scripture tells us in the book of Acts, chapter 13, verse 36, for David, after serving God's purpose in his own generation, fell asleep and was buried with his fathers and decayed. I always love that because it says, and David, after he served the purposes of God in his own generation, I'm thinking, There is no other time to serve the purposes of God. You only ever have your generation. And in the book of 2 Kings, chapter 22, verse 1 to 4, we learn about one of the great kings in a myriad of idolatrous kings, evil kings. The Bible says in 2 Kings chapter 22, Josiah was 8 years old when he began to reign. I mean, that's hilarious to me because just imagine if, you know, you were thinking that you were going to go into like elementary school and all of a sudden you became the president. I think that's basically what just happened here. And so it says, Josiah was 8 years old when he began to reign, and he reigned 31 years in Jerusalem. His mother's name was Jedidiah, the daughter of Adaiah and Bezekah, and he did what was right in the eyes of the Lord and walked in all the way of David, his father, and he did not turn aside to the right or to the left. In the 18th year of King Josiah, the king sent Shaphan, the son of Azalah, son of Meshullam, the secretary to the house of the Lord, saying, go up to Hilkiah, the high priest, that he may count the money that has been brought into the house of the Lord, which the keepers of the threshold have collected from the people. And then it goes on to talk about how Josiah repairs all of the temple of God and the money that they collected so that they could repair the temple of the Lord. And so this is interesting to me. We're going to get to this whole text, but Josiah was chosen by God to basically fight for his people. Josiah came to the throne during a really dark time in Israel's history. And so he, instead of, you know, really going to elementary school, he became the king at 8 years old. Now, he had a grandfather called Manasseh, and the Bible says that he was one of the worst kings in the whole history of all of Israel. I mean, it's horrible. His grandfather Manasseh, literally the Bible says he was the most wicked king in all of Israel's history. Imagine that's your testimony, that your grandfather is written in the Bible as Israel's most wicked king. Manasseh dedicated himself, this was his sole purpose, to removing the word of God from Judah and replacing the worship of God with idols. So imagine if you made it your goal, I'm removing the word of God from this nation and we are going to worship idols. Idolatry was rampant in these days. And so he shed so much innocent blood, Manasseh. This is what the Bible says. The Bible says that he filled Jerusalem with the blood of people from one end to the other. Just, I want you to get a glimpse that this young king, Josiah, it's not that he had a great family lineage of everyone serving God. In fact, his grandfather was the most evil. His own father, Amon, was evil and he was assassinated after 2 years of being king. So things are not going well. Your granddad, he's removing the word of God from the nation. He's building idols in the nation. He's shed so much blood that it's gone from one side to the other. And his dad is assassinated after 2 years. You know what? You're not going to write the book, How to Be a King and Influence People. Like, this is like not the really cool thing. So what happened is people in the kingdom, they claimed to follow God, but they had incorporated all sorts of worldly practices, idolatry, sexual immorality, even child sacrifice under the reign of religion. It doesn't sound very different to the world that you and I are living in today. Idolatry, immorality. But let me just say, we still live in a world that is just full of so much pain and suffering and injustice and idolatry. A world where sin and evil and iniquity just are rampant. It's not very different. I want you to get a picture that the era that Josiah was raised in is not unlike the world in which you and I live. This is the world an 8-year-old stepped into and was called to be king. Do you think he might have wondered, what kind of difference could I make? It is very rare that you can do what is right in the eyes of the Lord and be accepted by every one of your friends and family and co-workers at the same time. So you're going to have to be prepared to stand out. You're going to have to be prepared to go against the flow. If you and I in our generation are going to be generation changers, then like Josiah, we are going to have to make a decision that we're not going to run from the darkness, but we're going to run to the darkness. Yeah. That we are not going to conform to the pattern of this world, but we are going to be different than this world.
1: You were made for more. That was Christine Kane. To find out more, visit christinekane.com.

Nine Things from Sarah and Atelier. That song is about the fruit of the Spirit, the characteristics, the attributes that God's Holy Spirit brings into our lives as we start to walk in step with Him after we've put our faith in Jesus. Good song, good message, and a really good message as well from Christine Kane before that, part of her teaching series, Equip and Empower, reminding us as people of faith not to go with the flow, not to do what everyone else is doing. Don't be a sheep. To be different, to bring in a different kind of atmosphere in our workplace, in our home, wherever we find ourselves, where there is conflict, to bring peace and reconciliation, where there is maybe gossip and sniping, to bring positive words and encouragement. There are so many ways we can shine for Jesus wherever we find ourselves. So hopefully you enjoyed hearing from Christine. Do check out her website, christinekane.com, for more details about her and her work. On the way, we have got Jet Trouble, but first, this is Rock City Worship with New Clothes. I was stuck.

0: Clay.
1: Leanna Crawford with I Know a Place on UCB One. Happy Monday, friends. How you doing? Any footy fans listening, are you enjoying the World Cup chaos? Taking a look at today's match schedule. 2 o'clock this morning, we've got New Zealand against Egypt. I'm totally cool if you watch the game while listening to UCB One. That works fine with me. Much later on, at 6 p.m. this Monday, it's Argentina against Austria. I got Austria in the works sweepstake and slightly concerned about their prospects against the defending champions, including Lionel Messi. I can't say Aussie, because it's Austria, not Australians. Aussie. That doesn't work at all, does it? Move on. And then at 10 o'clock tonight, it's France against Iraq. By the way, have you seen various players doing this really interesting football celebration? Christian players on the world stage are doing what's called the crowns down celebration. So, for example, I've seen, I think it was some guy playing for Germany, scored a goal, and he paused, and he took off an imaginary crown, and he put it down on the ground, and then he pointed up to the heavens, pointing back to God. I think that's so powerful, because in that moment where you could take all the glory for yourself, they're pointing back to Jesus. I think that's fantastic. So yeah, keep an eye out for the crowns down celebration. Really good.

Have you got a favourite song that we play on UCB1? If so, let me know about it and we'll try and feature it on tomorrow's programme. What is your favourite UCB1 track? Nice and simple question. Let me know and I'll try and play it for you between midnight and 1 o'clock Tuesday morning. Deal? Deal. Handshake? Boom. Perfect. Right, coming up in the next hour of the programme, we have got UCB's Daily Devotional, The Word for Today, with some really inspiring thoughts to motivate you as we start a new week together.